Good evening, one and all. You're listening to CJAM 99.1 FM, the voice of the underground in Windsor and Detroit. And welcome to this special Mother's Day edition of Indie Guitar Swing here on CJAM 99.1 FM. You can hear this show every Sunday night live from 8 until 10 o'clock, featuring underground indie label alternative music, with more than half of the show coming from new releases released between Canada, the United States, Europe, Down Under, and beyond. And we also like to play some not-to-be-forgotten-about great records and great bands from the early days of college radio, going back to the 1980s and 1990s, to make sure that they still get airplay that they richly deserve. And also some, going back a little bit further into the 60s and 70s, for some older influences like psychedelia, garage, early punk and new wave, and classic rock lesser-known songs and bands between mid-60s and mid-70s. We started the show off this week with a band out of Toronto called Motorists. They have a new release out called Never Sing Alone. And from that new release by Motorists, we heard the song Frogman. And that started off our Mother's Day edition of Indie Guitar Swing this week. Happy Mother's Day to all of the moms out there who may be listening, as well as my own mom who listens to the show on a weekly basis. Hope you're enjoying the program. We're going to continue things along right now with an artist out of Montreal by the name of Helen Barbier. I haven't played this in a little while. She has a release out that came out in late 2025 called Panorama. And from Helen Barbier right now, we're going to hear a track called Lapin. And once again, you are listening to Indie Guitar Swing here on CJAM 99.1 FM, the voice of the underground in Windsor and Detroit.

0: Toronto band Nutrients on CJAM 99.1 FM, the voice of the underground in Windsor and Detroit. Nutrients have a new release out as of 2026 called Something and More. And from this promising sounding new band, we heard the song Sleepover, once again from Nutrients. Then going back to 1994, before that, for Pavement, February of 94 saw the release of their second full-length album, Crooked Rain, Crooked Rain, on Matador Records of that year. We heard Cut Your Hair, believe it or not, a song that did get some airplay on commercial alternative radio at the time, but after about 1996, it disappeared, so I don't feel too guilty about playing it because no one else will. Great song from great band of the 1990s, Pavement, from Stockton, California. Rat Boys before that, out of Chicago. We heard Strange Love coming from their newest offering, Singing to an Empty Chair. And then Ken Yates before that, an artist originally from London, now based in Toronto. We heard the song Perennials coming from his newest digital-only Bandcamp release, Total Cinema. And then celebrating the 40th anniversary of the Smiths' Queen is Dead album, as that LP, their third LP, was released in June of 1986. We heard from Manchester, England's finest, the Smiths, and Cemetery Gates. And then La Luz before that, who are a band from California. They have a new EP out called Extra Extra, and from that release, Good Luck With Your Secret. And then from Apollo Ghosts, I think this is their most full-length LP. It came out in 2022, called Pink Tiger. Double LP set, first record Mellow Songs, the second LP more upbeat, louder tunes. We heard Melatonin 5G from Apollo Ghosts. Helen Barbier before that, originally from France, now based in Montreal. She has a new release out called Panorama, and from that we heard Lapin. And we started Indie Guitar Swing off this week with Toronto band Motorists, Frogman, coming from their newest LP release, Never Sing Alone. You're listening to this special Mother's Day edition of Indie Guitar Swing. It's 8:31, couple of fast commercials to do. And when we come back, we're going to start off our next set with the, what are they called? The Projectors. The Projectors, who are a group out of Victoria, BC. That's coming up very shortly here on CJAM 99.1 FM, the voice of the underground in Windsor and Detroit.
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5: We interrupt this record to bring you a special bulletin. The reports of a flying saucer hovering over the city have been confirmed.
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5: The flying saucer has gone. 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
0: And as promised, we're going to start off our second set of Indie Guitar Swing this week with a song by The Projectors. This band is from Victoria, British Columbia, and they have a new release out as of this spring called Modern Friction. From that LP right now, this is In a Heartbeat by The Projectors on CJAM 99.1 FM.

from London, Ontario. That was Status Non-Status. They have a new release out as of this spring called Big Changes. And from that new one from Status Non-Status, we heard the track Bones. And then two bands from Los Angeles before that. Foreign Born was the band before Status Non-Status, a band that I like to play a lot of. I tend to bring this record out once every 6 months and play it quite a bit. 2009 saw the release of their final LP, Person to Person, came out on Secretly Canadian Records. And I always thought it had the most interesting drum tracking and rhythms on it and unique songwriting. It just really stood out to me, and I think it's an underrated, underground indie rock gem. From Foreign Born, we heard the song Winter Games, once again from their album Person to Person. And then Sunday Mourners before that, also from Los Angeles. They're a new band. They have a new release out called A Rhythm Absolute. Just came out this past April. And from that LP from Sunday Mourners, we heard He Cried, Tender Absolute. And then a band from Halifax before that called Overnight. We heard Sign Painter from their newest offering, Put Me in Your Light. And then neo-psychedelic band out of Montreal before that, band called Happy Sunflower. They have a 4-song EP that I've been playing quite a bit of for the last several months. It's called Psych, and from this 4-song EP from Happy Sunflower, we heard View Couple. Going back to 1967 before that for our classic rock era lesser-known offering, we heard from the Rolling Stones, originally from a section of London, England called Dartford. We heard 2,000 Man coming from their LP, Their Satanic Majesty's Request. And we started our second set off for Indie Guitar Swing this week with Victoria band The Projectors. They have a new release out called Modern Friction. And from that new one from The Projectors, we heard In a Heartbeat. And just in case you tune in the last little while, you're listening to this special Mother's Day edition of Indie Guitar Swing here on CJAM 99.1 FM, broadcasting from the Student Center at the University of Windsor. I'm your host, James, and you can hear this show live on Sunday nights between 8 and 10 o'clock, featuring underground indie label alternative music, with the majority of the show being new stuff, but we like to play some underground indie favorites from the 1980s and 1990s, and some older things from the 60s and 70s as well. All part of the musical DNA here on Indie Guitar Swing. We have a couple fast commercial announcements to do. We're going to come back. We're going to start off our third set for this week's show with some Sonic Youth, one of the premier alternative bands of the 1990s. It's coming up very shortly here on CJAM 99.1 FM.

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7: Early 1990 saw the release of Sonic Youth's sixth LP entitled Goo. It was their actual debut LP on the David Geffen record label alternative subsidiary DGC Records for all of the alternative indie style bands that were prevalent in the 1990s. We're going to hear a track off of this record right now, the leadoff tune on the LP called Dirty Boots from New York City. 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

lack of control, awareness of time.

From Vancouver Island, that was Neighborly on CJAM 99.1 FM, the voice of the underground in Windsor and Detroit, topping off our third set for Indie Guitar Swing this week with Neighborly and Walking Talking from their latest LP called Kerplunk. They hail from Vancouver Island. Before Neighborly, we heard from the artist Courtney Barnett. She has a new release out as of April. She is from Melbourne, Australia. Her latest album is called Creature of Habit, and from that release, we heard Mostly Patient. And then going back to 1992 before that, for Detroit's Mule, they released their first album on Quarterstick Records in that year, self-titled. We heard I'm Hell from Mule. And then Beached Out before that, who are a group out of Peterborough, Ontario. Their latest album is available, and it's called Average Weekends. And from that release, Supervillain. Then from the East Coast, from New Brunswick before that, a band called Pit Run, we heard Something's Wrong from their new self-titled EP. And then from Rio de Janeiro, Brazil, before that, Arua, band that I stumbled upon myself a couple of years ago. They have a new release out called Slacker. And from Arua, we heard rather difficult to pronounce title for a song. It's Cachoeira from Arua. And we started our third set off for this week's edition of Indie Guitar Swing with Sonic Youth, who were from New York City. 1990 saw their major label debut on DGC Records called Goo. And from that record, we heard Dirty Boots. That brings us to 9:31, a couple of fast commercials to do. When we come back, we're going to start fourth and final set off with Montreal artist Edwin Raphael on CJAM 99.1 FM, the voice of the underground in Windsor and Detroit.

Drivers who use handheld devices such as cell phones are 4 times more likely to get into crashes serious enough to cause injury or even death. Brain injuries such as those caused by distracted driving kill more people under the age of 20 than any other causes combined. When you text and drive, you not only put your own life at risk, but the lives of others on the street around you. Go to leavethephonealone.ca, take the pledge to only drive and never text, and help to put an end to distracted driving. Everyone deserves to travel on our roads without fear.

0: get back to the warning that I've received, you may take it with however many grains of salt you wish, that the brown acid that is circulating around us is not specifically too good. It's suggested that you do stay away from that. Of course, it's your own trip, so be my guest, but please be advised that there is a warning on that one, okay?
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Edward Raphael is an artist from Montreal, Quebec. He's got a new release out called I Know a Garden. From that release now, this is Mosaic in the Sun, only here on Indie Guitar Swing, CJAM 99.1 FM.

from Cumberland, British Columbia, that was Pranatrix. They have a new release out called Infiniteness. And from that release, the song Biscuits. And then before that, going back to 1970 for the always experimental and for many people difficult to digest, Captain Beefheart and his Magic Band from Southern California. From 1970 album Lick My Decals Off, Baby, we heard the Smithsonian Institute Blues or The Big Dig. And then some new sounds from excellent Austin, Texas band White Denim. Gonna have to get myself a copy of this really soon. The new White Denim album is out. It's called 13, which explains how many albums they've actually put out. That is their 13th album since they formed almost 20 years ago. We heard Chew Nails from White Denim. And then from Montreal before that, Vincent Cooney, who has a new EP out called Accident from that release, Keep It Cool. Before that, two from Mac DeMarco from his debut full-length LP, the humorously titled Two, since it is not his second album, it's his first. We heard the instrumental Bo Za and then Cheryl from Mr. Mac DeMarco. And we started our fourth and final set off for Indie Guitar Swing this week with Montreal artist Edwin Raphael. He has a new release out called I Know a Garden. And from that release, we heard Mosaic in the Sun. That's going to do it for our Mother's Day edition of Indie Guitar Swing this week. Everyone have a fine week ahead. And we'll see you again next Sunday at 8 o'clock for another edition of Indie Guitar Swing. I'm going to leave you now with a song from Seattle band TV Star. Their newest album's out. It's called Music for Heads. This is Two Revolutions. As I bid you adieu until next Sunday for another edition of Indie Guitar Swing.

0: Hey, I'm Jared. I play in a band called Tough Age. Sometimes it is played on certain radio stations like this one, CJAM 99.1 FM, Windsor, Detroit. Maybe not. It's okay either way.
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1: Oh.
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Hubert. I am the chosen medicine man. The question of reality. Consciousness. I am God, the ultimate presence.

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That was right. It was the classic Night Shift Boards of Canada intro transitioning into this new music from Boards of Canada. Oh, I am so excited. These are the two tracks. They make up that opening suite for this album, Inferno, which is coming out at the end of May, May 29th. So it's Intro It, Prophecy at 1420 megahertz. So jammed, so jacked for it, so excited, love it. Boards of Canada, for me, one of my favorite groups ever. Modern psychedelia at its most far out. Holy mackerel. If you have any plans this weekend, break them. Dig into some far out earthy mushroom action and listen to Boards of Canada. Your life might change. Your life might change. Your wife might change too. I have no idea, but just go for it. I'm not promoting it. Maybe just cook some wonderful oyster mushrooms on the barbecue. Get after it. Let's get into some more tunes straight away. La Securite, new track, which just came out. Deny, new album, Bingo, coming out June 12th. So it's a final single for Bingo, coming out in Mothland. But I am a degenerate, so I'm going to feature the track Snack City. I wish I had a restaurant called Snack City. We would serve short eats and then also some nice kind of family style options as well. Let's talk. If you're interested, let's kind of figure something out. Great, great song. So a fantastic track. New music from Status Non-Status. The new album, Big Changes, is out now on You've Changed Records. The new video for Basket Weaving is excellent. I've been listening to a lot of Spaceman 3 this week, specifically the iconic demos of Taking Drugs to Make Music to Take Drugs to came out in 1990, before all the big albums Sound of Confusion, The Perfect Prescription, all of this stuff, all very raw, all very loud and drony. And, you know, if you're going to start a cult just based on hyper psychedelic sounds, this might be the album. This is the track Things Will Never Be the Same. Let's get into some music from my favorite album from last year, Minamata, from Public Health. This is the track Kilimanjaro. They're playing a great show. May 8th, wherever you are in space and time, head to the Loveless Collective and Zero Studio. Loveless.

0: Hey, hey, hey, Motor Mouth, you are back. You are listening to C-Jam 99.1 FM, your voice of the underground. What you just heard in that jazzy tribe block was Don't Make the Angels Cry by Jimmy McLeod and Why Don't Love Make Everything Right by Cosmic Force. Under the sound of our voices, we are listening to some Doug Hammond and David Duraw. DJ Jomo, these are your selections. Talk about them real quick for us.
1: Yeah, I'll do my best. There isn't too much information on these artists. They're both pretty obscure soul artists, but I do have a little bit of information. As already mentioned, these are cuts from the Tribe Records label. The first was Don't Make the Angels Cry from Jimmy McLeod. I thought this was a really touching, kind of nice emotional soul ballad from Mr. McLeod. And then after that was this tune from Cosmic Force. And again, this is actually quite the obscurity. This is the only single from this project. It came out in 1978. But according to the credits, here's some cool information, at least for me personally. The tune was written by one Johnny, quote, Jomo Clifton.
0: Oh, wow.
1: So I guess there's another Detroit Jomo.
0: You're a doppelganger?
1: I wonder how Johnny Clifton ended up with the nickname Jomo. Yeah. For me, it makes a lot of sense. It's just my first and last name mashed together.
0: Yeah.
1: But
0: let me shake your hand. Where
1: do you get that from, Johnny Clifton? I don't know. I would love to know the story. But alas, these are quite obscure artists with very little information out there. But maybe I'll do some deep digging and see if I can come back to it.
0: Yeah, I love the intimate, you know, connection.
1: Right. I feel like I have a lost brother out there. Now you're hearing Under Our Voices, a record entitled Sea of Nernan from Doug Hammond and David Duraw. This was from the LP Reflections in the Sea of Nernan from 1975. Once again, Tribe Records. Doug Hammond, though he was born in Tampa, Florida, he would go on to be an influential figure in Detroit. He was a founding member in 1967 of the Detroit Creative Musicians Association and served as vice president and coordinator of that organization that presaged some of the ideals that later led to Tribe's founding. So he was kind of there from the ground floor. Coming up next, we are going to keep the good vibes going with some funky, boogie, and soul.
0: Ooh.
1: DJ Wayne O'Rider, can you tell us what is coming up next on the show?
0: Coming up next on episode 116, we have some Michael Henderson, DeBarge, and Donald Byrd. Do not go anywhere. You want to stay for the rest of this episode. This is episode 116 of Motormouth on CJAM 99.1 FM, your voice of the underground.

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0: Hey, hey, hey, Motor Mouth, you are back. You're listening to CJAM 99.1 FM. This is episode 116, and you just heard some nice soul funk jams. You heard Come to Me by Michael Henderson, I'll Never Fall in Love Again by DeBarge, and Midnight, the 12-inch version by Donald Byrd. Under our voices, we are listening to some Don Was and DJ Jomo again with your selections. These are top tier. Talk about them.
1: Thanks. Yeah, absolutely. So kicking off that block at the top of it was this incredibly silky and fun synthy ballad from Michael Henderson. But this really should say Michael Henderson and or Michael Henderson featuring, because there is a prominent solo from vocalist Vanna Keith. Again, quite the scant information on this artist, but from what I could track down, it does seem at the very least highly likely that she was a Detroit local, as this record Slingshot and the record preceding it that Henderson recorded, sessions were happening at United Sound. So it seems likely that she came from Detroit, but there is basically zero information about her. This one I did dive deep on to try and find some more. She put out two 12 inches in the early 80s, one called Watching You on Sutra Records, one called Shake 'Em Up on Napoleon Records, but that's it.
0: Oh, wow.
1: That's really all I can
0: she
1: find out.
0: She is really shaking you up.
1: But what an incredible part, and she actually would feature on a couple other Henderson joints, so I'd love to know more about this mysterious feature. After that, we had I'll Never Fall in Love Again from DeBarge. I did pick this because it was simply just an earworm. This comes from their 1982 LP, All This Love. And yeah, I've been loving this tune. After that, concluding the block was Midnight, the 12-inch version from Donald Byrd. I've had this record, this 12-inch, on vinyl for the longest time, and somehow I've never made a point to play it on the show, but what a jam it is. And it does find Donald Byrd pushing further and further into dance music territory, a trajectory that he really started in the mid-70s with records like Stepping Into Tomorrow and Places and Spaces. But here, by this point, in 1976, he was full... in full disco boogie groove mode, and what an awesome result it is.
0: Oh yeah.
1: Under our voices right now, you're hearing Dark Room by Don Was. This is a low-key jazzy cut that was featured on the original motion picture soundtrack of Backbeat, music from the Backbeat. Don Was, local legend. I mean, we talk about him all the time. I think it's going to take us into the next block of the show. And we turn it over to DJ Wayona Ryder, your half of the episode as far as selections go. What is coming up?
0: Yeah, coming up next, we got some more modern jazz funk coming at your way. We have Jahari Masamba Unit, Coffee Black and Bobby, and Shigeto Keswa and Aya Simone. Keep it locked, CJAM. You don't want to go anywhere because you are listening to Motor Mouth 99.1 FM.

0: 99.1 CJAM. You are back on Motormouth, the show dedicated to all things Detroit. I'm DJ Jomo, and in that last block at the top, you heard JMU's Voyage from Jahari Masamba Unit. Following that was Auda by Coffee Black and Bobby. Following that, just before this, was Let's Talk from Shigeto, Keswa, and Aya Simone. And now, under our voices, you are hearing a little bit of North End Funk from Dion Jamar. DJ Winter Rider, you curated these cuts for us, and I have to imagine you have some stuff to say about it.
1: Oh, I have a lot to say, actually. No, I'm joking. Starting off in the first track, we had Jahari Masamba Unit with JMU's Voyage, and this is a duo consisting of legends Kareem Riggins and Madlib. They both explored the boundaries of jazz and hip-hop and soul in this album, and this came from their 2024 release, WHYH is Love, which came out on Riggins' label, Law of Rhythm, and this is definitely one of my favorite tracks off this album. After that, we had Auda by Coffee Black and Bobby. This is a new one from Coffee Black. This is called Group Home and was released on the 15th of this month on Don't Wait Until Tomorrow. I like how he is still collaborating with Juan Go and Bobby, and this track features her, and I just really like the direction he's going towards. It's a mixed bag for sure, but like I like how boundless he is to exploring different genres and sounds, and yeah just want to shout out and say congrats to Coffee Black on the new album. After that, we had Let's Talk by Shigeto, Keswa, and Aya Simone. This comes from Shigeto's 2024 album, Cherry Blossom Baby, which was released on Ghostly International. And I love the song, but I really love how it features two astounding musicians, Keswa and Aya Simone. And I wish I had made it to their decompression event that happened at Marble last weekend, but DJ Jomo and I were at a different location.
0: Well, I actually did stop in for that event.
1: Oh, you did? Oh, how was it?
0: It was incredible. Shigeto assembled this really kind of all-star band of locals, including Aya Simone, featured here, as mentioned, but also Des Andres.
1: Ooh, yeah.
0: Josh Dunn, who we've only recently kind of started highlighting on the show.
1: What an awesome super
0: group. But it was really, it was incredible. It was like really like ambient, jazzy machine funk. I haven't really heard anything quite like it, so it was very cool.
1: Nice. Well, after that, when you went, you know, we were both at a different location that very night, which brings up what is playing under the sound of our voices. On the sound of our voices, we are listening to North End Funk by Dion Jamar. This comes from Theo Parrish's DJ Kicks release. So yeah, last weekend, me and DJ Jomo caught the legendary Norm Talley at the Sound Surge event. And for those who don't know, the sound system comes from the legendary New York City club, The Loft, which threw extraordinary parties from the 70s well into the 90s. And the Sound Surge crew has acquired this sound system. And tomorrow night, Mr. Dion Jamar will be guiding the ship at the Sound Surge event, and it will be nothing short of a fun time, so check it out if you are around. Closing us out, we have Star of the Story by Mr. Day. This comes from his Epiphany, a Detroit jazz compilation released back in 2008 via Submerge, and it's such an amazing comp that features, you know, that high-tech jazz, if you know what I mean, and even features Galaxy to Galaxy. Closing out the show will be Amorous by Brides of Funkenstein. Comes from the legendary album Funk or Walk, which was released back in 1978. The OG brides were Lynn Mabry and Dawn Silva, and they were two background vocalists for Sly and the Family Stone, and then obviously George Clinton first met them while Sly was opening for Parliament and Funkadelic, and offered them to join the P-Funk camp in 1977. And it would just be a year later, 1978, where this debut album, Funk or Walk, was released. And with the help of their hit single, Disco to Go, the album went gold. And, well, the rest is history. If you want to hear more of our archived episodes, you can head over to motormouthdetroit.blogspot.com. Keep an eye out for our spring 2026 zine. Should be coming out relatively soon. And yeah, I am DJ Wilna Ryder signing off.
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Listening to new music from Runkus Longside, Sean Paul. The record's called Supernova, and we're going to listen to a few more shots from that one tonight. The Dancehall Reggae Show. 99% new tunes and 1% extra classics. Let's hear from the great Brigadier Jerry with a new release. Brigadier, tell him about it.

The message is in the music, Chesedek, alongside Irie Ite's crew and the Ligerians. Babylon System going down, down, down.

0: Triple S alongside Tinu, Babylon System So Corrupt, Terry Gonzi.
1: Hear me, I stand up higher. You get to it, just assisting to segregate and separate the youth them from motivate. 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Terry Gonzi, you don't know.
2: 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I show them violate, me lock them out. To know no see, say them cool.

Legato Music alongside the one Terry Gonzi, a thing called Never Sell Out. Up next, Protege from the new LP release, a thing called Art of Acceptance, alongside the one Pressure Bus Pipe, a thing called The Locus on the Dancehall Reggae Show.

rhythm juggling, a thing called posterity rhythm. Jai Israel. The one, Amira Tafari. Medicine and Ras I on the posterity rhythm. Message music. All money's not good money. The Dancehall Reggae Show. As we continue inside, let's listen to a couple older tunes. The collection is called Ariwa Records at 45, and this is Ranking On.

Sounds of Quality featuring the great Johnny Clark. Arriwa Records at 45 is the compilation. Sounds of Quality from Arriwa Records featuring artists like Sane Inmates and Kofi Rankinon. And that's the way we do it in the Dancehall Reggae Show. Let's bring it back around. New tunes. This time, the one Carbon. Thing called Careless Ethiopian, courtesy of Stingray Records.

a new something called Soggy Road. But as you hear that I am going on tour, you're trying to artists like General Ja, Mikey, and Medicine on the rhythm, Steve Ruda on the rhythm, Claire Angel, Sweet Voice, Spread the Love, and Natural Black on the rhythm. This is Nature Ellis on the Dancehall Reggae Show. Your selector DJ Joshua in the mix. That's the way we do it. Music with a message in the dancehall.

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Listening to new roots music from artists like Samurai, Capleton and Sizzla, the one Yard Core with Matrimony, Marry Matrimony, and So We Do It. 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

Lovers Rock for the year 2026 from Shensi alongside Protégé, a thing called Goddess, and this is Christopher Martin.

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1: 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Hear that? It's a matter of time. Good over evil, evil never wins. There's a ruthless world.
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Artists like Iwata, Adonia, artists like Radical and Agent Sesco, Assassin. That's a bad rhythm from Triton Records camp. We got time for a few more shots. The Dancehall Reggae Show. 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Yaksta again.

That's the one, Runkus Again, feature artist tonight. An LP release called Supernova, in a dancehall style, in a one-drop style, Runkus. 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

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The word became flesh and dwelt among men and roamed around like giants. It was action time.

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2: Train is coming, baby. The train is coming now. Hi, this is Ken Boone, and always remember to tune in to Train to Scoville. Remember, check them out. Ken Boone says so. Well...

We got some music from Roland Alfonso. Taking us in tonight on the train to Skyville. This one's called Do It Good. That's what we try to do. Bring you the best music from Jamaica in the 1960s and 70s. I'm Brian Tomczyk. I'm responsible for that. I take full responsibility. We open it up with a classic from Jackie Opel, You're Too Bad. You catch a theme here? I think it's going to end with those two songs, though. I'm going to double dose you with Roland Alfonso to get us started. And then we'll see where we go. Probably some rock steady. Probably some early reggae. Probably some 70s sounds, some dubs, some DJs, you know. We always kind of roll through all of those categories on the show, and today's no exception. Enjoy the ride on the train to Skyville.

some music in the background by the one birthday celebrant we are honoring on the show tonight, Cedric M. Brooks, great Jamaican saxophonist, saxophone player, and flautist. Did some great stuff with Studio One. Imman David is who this is credited to. Also was involved with the Mystic Revelation of Rastafari, some great Nyabingi drumming with his sax in between. He was born on April 27th, 1943. Died at the ripe age of 70 on the 3rd of May, 2013. Great sounds from Studio One here. Let me tell you what else we've been listening to.

Stranger Cole and Ken Booth teaming up on an early cut, We Are Rolling, also known as Under the Tree of Life. Some old Studio One sounds from Delroy Wilson on Grateful Baby. We heard The Uniques featuring Slim Smith with Out of Love. And as promised, two from Roland Alfonso, one the latter from producer Leslie Kong, his version of Charade in kind of a rock steady style, and then him being kind of soulful back at Studio One on Do It Good. We open the show with Jackie Opel and You're Too Bad. And the train to Skaville is still rolling. Good music coming up. I know I have some John Holt ready for you. I think we're going to feature a few different songs from Cedric Brooks. Seems like this is good bed stuff. So enjoy. And happy birthday, Cedric.

as we promised. A little more music and saxophone of Cedric M. Brooks. This one called Walking Through. I'm playing a lot of dub tonight, but I'm not going to apologize for that. We're not done either. Dub Syndicates, who we just heard. Some Studio One dub. Pick up the version. Version of the Royals. Pick up the pieces, of course. Stingers came before that with Rasta Stop No One. We heard Larry Marshall's version of a song much more familiar from Peter Tosh, MAGA Dog. More dub from Treasure Isle, the Treasure Isle All-Stars with Love Version. And John Holt opening us up tonight. A real Studio One heavy tonight, but I won't apologize for that either. Strange Things from the great John Holt. We have some other things coming up from various producers. Producers like Keith Hudson, like Lee Scratch Perry. And more. Oh, I think we got some King Tubbies lined up as well. Like I said, some dub in the future.

Well, we are wrapping things up here on the train to Scottsville. Just a little bit of time left with Cedric M. Brooks in the background. Again, our birthday celebrant of the evening. Augustus Pablo came before that with King Tubby's on Frozen Dub. Great tune there. We heard Horace Ferguson and the Revolutionaries with Children of Today and Dub Dem Pickneys. More dub from the Upsetters. A great salute to Herbie Hancock on that one called Lizard Stick. Horace Andy and Earl Flute with Satan's Side. And Prince Allah opened up the set with Go Down in Silence. Man, that's about it. We're running fast out of time. So thank you for listening. I'll be back next week with more great records for you. And I just want to remind you, this show originates at WCBN in Ann Arbor, Michigan, and is heard on community radio stations all over the U.S. and Canada. 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I'm Brian Tomczyk. I'll see you next time.

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2: Good evening, my lovely little listeners here on the Top 12 Countdown. I hope you are all having a marvelous Thursday evening. I certainly am, because while I was picking out these songs, a lot of them I was jamming out to, which is pretty marvelous, because the first artist we have today is the artist Hatchie with their song Only One Laughing and their album Licorice. I must say, I love red licorice, but I don't like black licorice. I don't know why. I guess a bunch of other people feel the same way. So if you feel the same way, continue listening. And if you don't, also continue listening. But straight after that, we have the artist La Luz with their song Poppies, Extra Extra, and their album Extra Extra. And next, we have a classic here on the Top 12 Countdown, which is the artist 47th with their album Fakers and Dogs in the Park. And lastly, we have the artist Morose with Steven LaPoison and their album Morose. Morose. I must say, roses are such a pretty flower. Well, I like all flowers, but roses, like white roses, are top tier, in my opinion. Especially in a horror book, if someone puts, like, blood on them. Beautiful. Masterpiece right there. So, yes, I hope you enjoy the four songs that are about to come up, because they are number 12, number 11, number 10, and number 9 on the Top 12 Countdown in that order. Basically, we are counting down all the way to number 1, which is spectacular. So, get ready.

Hello, everybody, and welcome back to the Top 12 Countdown with your host, Brooke. That is myself. I hope you are ready to hear number 8 and number 7 here on the Top 12 Countdown, because number 8 is Oren Corgan with their song Honey and their album Hard-Hearted Women. And yes, they have been played here before on the Top 12 Countdown, so I hope you enjoy them, because straight after that, we're going to continue on down with our walk with the artist The Oriental, and their song Tears Are from their album Only You Left. So, you know, it must be like an apocalypse vibe. I do love a good dystopian book, I must say, because I like singing, like, could this actually happen in our world? But who knows? We never know, because you cannot predict the future, even though that'd be a very cool superpower. But I feel like it'd be a little weird, because you're like, so I'm going to continue that rant to myself, because I am one of those people who does talk to myself. That's why I do radio. I'm just kidding. I do radio because I love learning new music, just like you should. While you hear these next songs. Bye-bye.

0: Hello, my lovely little people. I'm gonna get straight into the music, well, what I'm about to play, because I do not have a lot of time. So get ready for Bossa Nova Frankenstein with their song Bossa Nova Frankenstein from their album Heavy Relic. And I must say, I do love Frankenstein, so I love this song, and I hope you do too. Because straight after that, we have the artist Arvin Ramdens, and their song album Here We Go, with their song Autumn in New York. New York is a very pretty city. Even though it's not the most affordable place to live, it is still beautiful, especially those Broadway shows. I am a huge Broadway fan, if you couldn't tell already. But straight after that, we have the artist Crabbin, with their album The Universe Smiles Upon You 2, with their song White Gloves 2. So I hope you enjoy those next couple artists that I'm about to play. Bye-bye.
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Hello, my lovely listeners, and to the last time I will be talking in today's episode. I hope you are ready to hear the top three artists, because I must say, they are certainly spectacular. Especially the first one I'm about to play, which is the artist Grace in Space, and their song Emergency Contact, and their album Heavy Hair. You know, it's hard to believe that I am someone's emergency contact. Like, I'm getting myself into weird situations. How am I your emergency contact? Who knows? But straight after that, we will be heading into the artist Morsint, with their album Scattered White Horses and their album Never Sing Alone. And I highly encourage you to go sing with somebody, because it's very funny, especially when you guys are not professional singers. Like me and my friend try to sing me Fly to the Moon, and we burst out laughing by the end of it. And lastly, we have the artist Argentina de Portin with their album Shazim and their song, their album, Volume 2. Sazimi is their song, and Volume 2 is their album. I did get that correct. So I hope you enjoy the top three artists while they are playing, and maybe just sway along to the music, or, you know, fully break down to dancing. Unless you're in your car, focus on driving. But bye, everyone. I will see you next Tuesday on the Top 12 Countdown with your host, Brooke.

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1: Say, kids, before you go to bed tonight, why not have a treat? The finest ingredients are right in the mix.

wildernesses. They describe themselves as post-gaze. The album's called Growth, and we heard the track Maintenance. Memorials before that, All Clouds Bring Not Rain from Canterbury, featuring Verity Sussman. She's formerly from Electrolane, and Matthew Sims is currently in a new incarnation of Wire. This is their second album, and we heard the track Drop Down the Well from Memorials. And then from Kilsyth, Scotland, The Twilight Sad, their first LP in 7 years. It's called It's the Long Goodbye. Robert Smith of The Cure is a fan. They've worked together on tours and whatnot. He appears actually on 3 songs on this album. The Twilight Sad gave us Back to 14. Off to Manchester now for The Loose Articles from their as-yet second untitled LP. It's a brand new single called Cringe of Hinge, and it's dedicated to the relationship cheaters have on dating apps. Loose Articles and Cringe of Hinge.

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1: 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Such impressive non-stop scrolling.
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5: Here's Anna Calvi. She's got a new collaboration EP called Is This All There Is? And it's the first installment of a trilogy, she says, which she is set to explore identity as a metamorphosis shaped and reshaped through the experience of falling in love. Is This All There Is EP? It's a new collaboration. The first track, well, it is actually the first track on it, but it's not the first track we played. Anna Calvi featuring Iggy Pop with God's Lonely Man. Fever Dream before that with their brand new, amazingly titled single, A Woman is a Weapon of Sass Destruction. They're from the Midlands in the North. This is their debut single. Stars Walker is the vocalist, and she was in a band previously called Bang Bang Romeo. But Fever Dream gave us A Woman is a Weapon of Sass Destruction. A Sexy Teague before that from Carlo in in Ireland, sorry. The brand new single is called The Slag of Carlo Town from the Teague EP. And it's a new trans artist featuring their upcoming brand new EP. Bug Eye before that out of London with These Walls Will Fall. It is a, quote, fierce insurgent anthem, the band says, that addresses media manipulation and societal divisions. And then Loose Articles kicked it all off with Cringe of Hinge, dedicated to the relationship cheaters on dating apps. We're going to go now to Scotland for Radhika. Her debut LP is going to be out later this month called Cine Pop, and C-I-N-E Pop. And the track taken from it is a favorite of mine, Strawberry Switchblades, Since Yesterday, is being covered by Radhika for her brand new album.

There's a Welsh band from Conwy in North Welsh. It's their third... North Wales, North Welsh. It's their third single. The band is called Ffenest, and that means window in English. And I'm not even going to try and pronounce the Welsh title of the single, but it translates to Green Wilderness from Ffenest, which means window, and Green Wilderness is the single. Cusk. Before that, it's the debut single for Esme Creed Miles and Evie Heiler Ziegler. The second release from The Bird, the new label from Charlie Wayne, who was part of Black Country New Road. It's his brand new label. It's the debut single for the band Cusk, Blue Tack Piano, Tack with no K, Blue Tack Piano. And then Radhika out of Scotland with her branded new single, which is a cover of Strawberry Switchblade Since Yesterday, and it features contributions from Tracy Ann Campbell of Camera Obscura and Mitch Mitchell of The Pastels, both on harmony vocals. Birmingham's The Editors is back with new music, their first new music since 2022. That album was called EBM. The brand new single for Editors is called Call It In.

Hello, Mark. Thank you for your message, and thank you for shining a light on cowboys and indies. It's a very important thing, you know, in this incredibly culturally impoverished era when it's harder and harder than ever for indie purists to reach people. Be overground, to quote Susie and the Banshees, to actually have an outlet on it, on any form of media, digital or physical. So yeah, shows like Cowboys and Indies, I just think are so important in keeping the flame alive and aloft.

0: I was listening to a rock and roll station on my way over here. You know, it put me in the mood. There was a passage in one of those tribal songs that I feel, well, is the keynote for this evening. Everybody have fun tonight. Everybody Wang Chung tonight.
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3: 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Saturday nights at 9 o'clock, it can only mean one thing. Before the quick messages, we heard brand new music from Space Acre. They're getting a lot of push on reels from Facebook and TikTok and whatnot. This is a behind-the-scenes peek at how they record a track together live in Alex's studio. And it's the upcoming album will be called Failsafe. So this is Space Acre, Failsafe, and it's tracking take 6. So that's all we have, the information we have on it, but it is something that they released on their socials this week. Keeley, before that, Railway Stations from the Lost Magic EP, the sister EP to her latest album. And it is only available digitally, unless you buy the LP, in which you can get it on vinyl as part of a double LP pack. But other than that, we do want to thank Keeley for those extremely kind words, which I just had to record it and throw that on there because that was amazing of her to do. And her words were, it's kind of the reason I do it, not to get support or adulation from other people. I just love doing it, and I'm glad she realizes it. Let's just say that. Keeley and Railway Stations editors, Birmingham, brand new music, call it in. No Northern Soul Spotlight tonight. We got new dub releases. Holly Cook's Shy Girl and Dub is out, so we're going to hear 2 tracks from that, starting off with Night Dub, and then we're going to hear from Dub Colossus as well.

three new dub tracks for you tonight instead of the Northern Soul session, Northern Soul Spotlight, I should say. We just heard from Dub Colossus. His real name is Nick Page, a.k.a. Dubula. Yeah, I think he's gone as Count Dubula as well. He's a prolific, he was a prolific composer, guitarist, bass player, and programmer. And in 1990, he formed Transglobal Underground. Well, Dub Colossus, the album is entitled Dub Will Keep Us Together, and we heard the track Dub Conquers All. And then two tracks from Holly Cook's new Shy Girl and Dub, the Dubwise reconstruction of the album. And producer in charge of the Dub reconstructions is Ben McCone.

Their delivery brims with sharp wit and lyrical unpredictability, at times evoking a cross between Susie Sue and Kate Bush, with a dash of the Au Pair's political agitpop. This began as a solo project for her and has now grown into a full band. They launched their own record label with the band's 2021 debut single. They are now signed to Bjork's label, One Little Independent. The album traces the odd details of everyday life, as swinging from sudden bursts of intensity to reflective, measured passages and showcases. A band that are both innovative and unafraid to bend their influences with precision to create something entirely their own. This album will find an audience with anyone who wishes to feel as though they're being haunted by the ghost of a very well-read English woman. Modern Woman, Johnny's Dream World, the name of the debut album, and we start it off with the track Offerings.

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1: The first of two LP sessions for you this evening is from Modern Woman. The London band's debut LP is entitled Johnny's Dream World, and we heard four tracks in the LP session: The Garden, Blessed Day, Fork Heart, and Offerings. We are now going to go to some new music from Kid Smoke. They're a Wrexham four-piece, and they're described as exquisite, detail-rich, pastoral pop. Kid Smoke, and their brand new single is I'm Always Getting Carried Away.

Welcome back to Cowboys and Indies. We just heard two songs from the brand new Boo Radley's album, the Merseyside Band's ninth record. Although they are now a trio, of course, Martin Carr went solo a few years ago. But this is their third album since they got back together at the start of the decade. And they've crafted this LP following the tragic loss of Boo Radley bassist Tim Brown's eldest son. In Spite of Everything is the name of the album. And Boo Radley's gave us two tracks. This is The Place and King Budgie. And then we heard from Blur from their fifth studio album, the self-titled album. It was the one that switched them off of their very British-sounding course to the more American-sounding LP. It was originally released on February 10th, 1997, so a bit late to do it in the anniversary. But for some reason, that came up in my online searching this week, and I don't know why, but there it is. We heard M.O.R. from Blur, and then we started that set off with Kid Smoke, and it's their latest single. I'm Always Getting Carried Away. They are described as a four-piece. They're like exquisite, detail-rich, pastoral pop miniatures, all love-struck or lovelorn lyrics, perfect chord progressions, dovetailing harmonies, and jingle-jangling guitars, said the Sunday Times. This is the brand new single by Hardfi. After a 15-year album, Silence, they've got a new one coming out on June 19th. It will be called Sweating Someone Else's Fever. This is Hardfi and Looking for Fun.

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Patience. 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
4: 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Right before those quick messages, we heard from a Dublin 5-piece called Cable Boy. Their debut LP is called Forever, borrowing from dream pop, shoegaze, and indie styles. We heard the track PLCD, which stands for Patience, Love, Care, and Destruction. Opus Kink before that. This is a brand new collaboration single from them called The Head Tree, featuring The New Eves. And it's coming from their album, The Sweet Goodbye, their upcoming debut album. And as I said, it features fellow Brighton band and folk punk, The New Eves. Swim Deep before that, the Birmingham band are releasing their upcoming fifth album called Hum. This is, I think, the second single off of this upcoming album. It's a track entitled Mud from Swim Deep. And Hardfi gave us a Looking for Fun from their first album out in 15 years called Sweating Someone Else's Fever. It will be out in June. We're going to go to Wales now for Warm Coat and a brand new single from them. We've been featuring them on and off over the past 4 or 5 weeks. Warm Coat give us a brand new single called Feel It All.

will be out on May 28th, the end of the month. It will be called Digging. Wife Swap gave us the Bossman Ruling. Holy Coves before that. They're out of Anglesey in North Wales. The first single of 2026 for them. Holy Coves gave us their new single, Hole. Then we went to Birmingham for Overpass from their soon-to-be-released debut album, which will be out on June 5th. It will be called Elsewhere Always. Overpass gave us Is This Real? And Warm Coat. The Welsh band, with, I think, the third single we've been featuring in the past 5 to 6 weeks, Warm Coat with Feel It All. It's time for the second LP session for you this evening, and this time we're going to Preston for the duo of Joey Cobb and Katie Drew. They are White Flowers. The album exists within what they call the realm, quote, the realm, a shared creative space wherein time, rather than being a restrictive force, is fluid and boundless, and music exists as an endless conversation with their past and present selves. They are adopting, I should say, what the band described as a sketchbook approach to writing. White Flowers is the product of a decade's worth of recordings, snippets nestled away on hard drives only to make sense years later. They're working alongside LCD Sound System and Hot Chips Al Doyle on production. The album maps out a mosaic of soaring choruses that swirl around themes, imposing arrays of synths, guitars, and percussion. The LP, lyrically, it explores themes of isolation and disassociation and identity, drawing inspiration from Annie Ernaux's book, The Years. A quote, collective autobiography pieced together from mismatched fragments of her past, conjuring the effect that she's merely an observer of her own life. Annie Ernaux's The Years. This album, the band goes on to say, quote, this album has the same feelings of disassociating from your life because you're just blending into everybody else's. It's the dull ache of nostalgia intertwined with a sense of wonder of what could lie again, the hopeful optimism and endless loss that defines the human experience, written and performed by White Flowers, produced by Al Doyle, and White Flowers and engineered by James Crump. Dreams for Everybody Else is the name of the new White Flowers album, and we kick it off with the lead-off track. It's called Spinning.

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1: White Flowers, Dreams for Somebody Else is the second LP session for you this evening, and we just heard 4 tracks. We heard In the Sky, Lamp, Backseat, and Spinning. Let's go on now to the Belfast Trio, who are no shortage of getting press coverage, either good or bad. Their Kneecap, this is their, what's been described as their savage second album. It's called Fenian. This is Kneecap and Liar's Tale.

I'm slick, greasy, slimy, clean, charming, smooth, nasty, mean. I'm a walking disease. I do as I please.

From Glasgow, that is Casual Drag, and they have announced they're signing to Electric Honey Records. The brand new single is called The Talk, and the band says it is about manipulation and falling under the influence of someone who doesn't have your best interests at heart. Casual Drag, give us The Talk. Adam and the Ants, before that, their third studio album was called Prince Charming, and it came out the 1st of May, 1981. We heard the track Stand and Deliver from Adam and the Ants. Then we went to Glasgow for a band called DOSS, D-O-S-S, self-described as American Psycho meets The Bad Lieutenant, kind of horror movie get-down services with the gallant irreverence of Warm Duscher. DOSS give us Big Fella Funk, and Kneecap kicked it off. That set, the Belfast Trio's new LP is called Fenian, and we heard Liar's Tale. It's going now to a couple anniversaries for this week. The biggest of the anniversaries is the Stone Roses debut LP, which is a masterpiece and a seminal British LP. From the Stone Roses, self-titled debut album, This Is The One.

Chapter House, part of the Anniversary albums today, and also for another reason as well. But Whirlpool was their debut album. It came out on the 29th of April, 1991, and Chapter House gave us the track Treasure. But they're also in the middle of a 35th anniversary tour, which will supporting Whirlpool, playing it in its entirety, which will see them May 20th in Montreal, May 21st in Toronto, and May 23rd in Chicago. So I guess pick your road trips accordingly. And we also heard from the Stone Roses debut LP, 2nd of May, 1989, we heard This Is The One. We're going to leave you with a short track from Witch Post. Their new EP is called Butterfly. The track is entitled Something to Give, and that will do it for Cowboys and Indies this week. To end off your Saturday night, Sunday morning listening, thanks for tuning in. As always, we'll see you again next week for more of the best of the British indie and alternative scene. Until next week, this is Witch Post and Something to Give, and keep it locked on CJAM.

0: That really is.
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5: 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I'm Dani, and today we are about to do something a little different. We are going to spend the next hour talking about one of the most important rock artists to ever come out of Latin America, and we are doing it entirely through his English language recordings. And if you've never heard of him, don't worry, that's the kind of the whole point. His name is Raul Seixas. Our first Jams and Jams was about him. He was Brazilian, born in Bahia in 1945, died way too young in 1989, and he was doing things in the 70s that the rest of the world wouldn't catch up with for decades.
6: I am Jana, and we picked some of his songs recorded in English. Some are translations of the biggest Brazilian hits, and some are original. And here's the thing about the English records. In the 70s and 80s, some Brazilian artists recorded in English because the labels pushed them to, like, go international. But Raul had a genuine connection with the language. He read in English, he studied Alice Crowd in English, he ate American philosophy, beat poetry, and rock journalism too.
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0: Very back with our Raul Seixas special in English. Raul actually formed one of the first rock bands in Bahia as a teenager. In the early 60s, before Bossa Nova had even fully taken over Brazil, this kid was already plugged into rock. In the 70s, Brazil was under a military dictatorship. The government censored music. They were suspicious about anything that seems too foreign or too subversive. And here's Raul singing the language of the imperialists.
1: He was censored, arrested, exiled. He lived in the United States for a while, actually. And I think that experience, being a Brazilian exile in America, deepened his relationship with English. It wasn't just a language he admired from afar anymore, because he was living it. And that's why these recordings don't sound like translation exercises. They sound like a man who inhabited two linguistic worlds. He was doing it in Portuguese and in English, and in a country where rock was still considered a foreign import, while being persecuted by his own government.
0: When you put it in that way, it's almost absurd that the world didn't know him. When the military government was telling everyone that the country was booming and everyone should be grateful, Ho came out and says, "Your miracle is a fool's gold. Your happiness is an illusion." In English, you hear the same ideas and they feel universal. It's not just Brazil in the 70s. It's about any society that reduces human life to consumption and conformity.
1: Our next sequence comes with White Wings. This is a version of Asa Branca, which is one of the most sacred songs in Brazilian music. It was written by Luiz Gonzaga, the King of Baião, in 1947. It is about the drought in the Northeast, about leaving your homeland because the land can't sustain you anymore. Next one is Morning Train, a version of O Trem da Sete. And finally, Fool's Gold, Ouro de Tolo, that was written in 1973 at the height of a Brazilian economic miracle, as Jana said, when the military government was telling everyone that the country was booming, everyone should be grateful. So these are the songs we are listening to now. 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

0: Back with our Gems and Jams Halsatia special, and we can't talk about Halsatia without mentioning Aleister Crowley. For those who don't know, Raoul was deeply into the occult, mysticism, and the teachings of Crowley, the whole do-what-you-will philosophy, and he and the writer Paulo Coelho, the Paulo Coelho, the one, the alchemist guy, actually collaborated in the early 70s, writing songs together that blended rock with mystical philosophy. He believed in the power of individual transformation, not in a shallow self-help way, but deeply. And he believed that each person carries a seed, a potential, and that the purpose of life is to let that seed grow toward the light.
1: Next up, we're going to listen to Love is Magic, Sun Seed. What's beautiful about this song in English is that it strips away all the cultural context and lets the universal message come true. You don't need to know about Brazilian rock or dictatorship or Paulo Coelho to understand that Sun Seed is about. The next one is I'm Gita. Gita is named after the Bhagavad Gita, the Hindu scripture. In Portuguese, this is probably Raul's most iconic song. It's a declaration of cosmic identity. I'm the light of the star. I'm the end of the beginning. George Harrison was exploring similar territory with Indian philosophy. CGN FM, the Jamie One, Halsatia.

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3: Back with our House Issues special in English. And Howe died in 1989 at 44 years old. He was way too young, but what he left behind in Portuguese and in English is one of the richest bodies of work in rock industry. If this hour got you curious, go listen to his Portuguese catalog. Start with Metamorfose Ambulante, Maluco Beleza, Tente Outra Vez. You hear echoes of everything we play today and so much more. And now we're going to close the show with one more song from Howe, I Don't Really Need You Anymore, and Barefoot Ballad, that's a great country one.
4: And then Antônio Carlos e Jocaf with Menina Tororó. One more thing before we wrap up. Starting next week, James and James is moving to a new time slot. You can catch up us every Friday from 5 to 6:30 p.m. A little more time for Brazilian music and stories. 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

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I'm DJ Me, and this is Productive Confusion Music Variety every Monday morning. Anything and everything goes in terms of genre, but we do like to give ourselves some guidelines, a bit of a roadmap as we speed down this musical highway. And on this week's edition of the show, we are doing nothing but new music, only new releases. I'd say everything you'll hear on today's show from the last 3, 4, maybe maximum 6 weeks. Nothing but new music. And we started off the program with a track called Stay By My Side. And that's from the four-piece known as Five Door Sedan. Not particularly familiar with this act. Came across them as I was clicking around on the internet. And I said, you know what? I like this kind of jazzy, bluesy feel of this track. Let me share it with the wider Windsor, Detroit audience. And it's good to be back in the saddle after a couple of weeks out of the studio. It feels good. It feels good to be settled into this I don't know what kind of chair this is. It's got wheels on the bottom, adjustable height. It's a standard chair, but it's less about the chair itself and more about the location of that chair. And so I'm very happy to be back in the studio and sharing, as I said, nothing but new music with you over these next 90 minutes. And perhaps there's something that you've been listening to, something that has been making its way into your ears, something new that you are excited about. I'd love to hear from you. Give me a call here in the studio. I am live on Monday, May 11th. I know this show replays throughout the week, in rerun slots. So if you are listening live on Monday, May 11th at 9:06 a.m., well then, please, give me a call and let me know what you've been digging into lately. The number here in Windsor, it's 519-971-3630. And we have a Detroit number, a toll-free number, actually, and it works all around the world. But it won't cost you anything if you're in Detroit or anywhere else for that matter. It's 1-855-344-2526, which translates to 1-855-DIG-CJAM. Isn't that cute? And if you didn't quite catch those numbers, you can go to www.cjam.ca and you can find those numbers there, along with a virtual cavalcade of CJAM-related materials. You can check out our top charting records. You can find out how to get involved. I'm a volunteer. I just signed up 25 years ago and said, hey, I want to host a radio show. And here I am all these years later still doing it. So if you're listening to me and say, I could do a better job than this guy, these selections, this rambling on a Monday morning, I can do a much tighter, better radio show. Well, the opportunity is waiting for you. You just have to go to cjam.ca and reach out to the applicable folks here at the station, our programming director, and they will get you set up. Some brief training, learn the rules, sign your volunteer contract, and then you can be on the air and have many more listeners than myself. So I encourage you to do that. But yeah, lots going on at cjam.ca, and the request lines are listed there. I would really love to hear from you. And I want to know what you're listening to. What's the new music that you're most excited about? I will do my best to get it on the air for you today. If not, though, if you're not going to call in, no worries there. I have a tremendous amount of music here, more music than I could ever fit inside of a 90-minute window. So no shortage at all. And in this next pack of songs, we're going to go local. We've got a bunch of local bands who have been dropping new albums over the last little while, and one expat as well. Windsor expat Eric Welton has put out a new record called Easterly Carefully, and Eric Welton, for many, many years, operating here with his band in Windsor, but, geez, almost 10 years ago now, moved up north of Toronto, Kingston way, but still
working on his music, releasing all sorts of great records, and I'm very happy that I'm going to get to share his newest with you. We also have selections from the locally based band Posh Toboggan and a brand new band in the Windsor area with a bunch of stalwart Windsor musicians called the Wyandotte Street Players. So we're going to be hearing a selection from them as well. Stick around. This is CJAM 99.1 FM.

CJAM 99.1 FM. I'm DJ Me. This is Productive Confusion. I'm here with you every Monday morning from 9 a.m. until 10:30 a.m. spinning an eclectic music mix. Anything and everything goes in terms of genre, but we like to give ourselves a life preserver in this vast ocean of music. And our life preserver this week is nothing but new music. Everything on the show today released in the last 1 to 2 to 3 to 4 to 5 6 weeks, all very new music. And we started off that last pack of songs with a local band to the Windsor area. Actually, all of the bands in that last pack of songs were local in one way or another. We started off with Posh Toboggan. They've got a brand new record called Crunch Potential. And we heard a song called Electric Grandpa's Hidden Snacks. And I got like a very, almost like a early Primus vibe from there. I like the spoken word style vocals. Very fun, very cool. And this album was just released a couple weeks back and had some very, very cool cover art, also by a local Windsor artist, Dave Hool, of Brand Dead fame. You may have seen his stuff around town. He's always out and about at all the art markets and art shows. And he did a very, very cool kind of abstract painting for the cover. Posh Toboggan's Crunch Potential. Check it out. Followed that up with new music from a new band.

The Wyandotte Street Players, and they've got a who's who of really great Windsor musicians who have come together to make this new act. They have a four-song EP that was just released. It's called the WYC Session, Day One. And we heard a song called Just One More. And then we finished up that pack of songs with a Windsor expat, Mr. Eric Welton, operated here in Windsor for many, many years. About a decade ago, moved out to Kingston, Ontario, or somewhere around there, and still making great music. And he wrote, recorded, produced this very cool album called Easterly Carefully. And we heard the title track from that. And we're going to keep things moving along in this next pack of songs. We are going to start to mix things up. You might have wondered. He said, it's a little bit rock-centric to start things off. A lot of guitar music. Well, that's about to change. We've got some Middle Eastern electronic music from the very awesome Acid Arab coming up next. And we're going to get a little bit heavier with a band called Chris Yerenidis and the Rough Edges. Stick around. This is CJAM 99.1 FM.

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A message from Arrive Alive, Drive Safe.

0: phrase. The medium is the message. The medium is the message. The message. The message. A prophet of the electronic revolution. Mr. Marshall McLuhan.
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3: 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I'm DJ Me, and this is Productive Confusion, an eclectic music mix every Monday morning from 9 a.m. until 10:30 a.m. And on today's show, we are exclusively playing newly released music, nothing too much older than 4 to 6 weeks, I'd say. And in that last pack of songs, a couple new ones for you, just like everything else on today's show. We started off with Acid Arab in collaboration with, and forgive me, Jita Lamamsi and Sofyan Sadi. I'm probably butchering those names. Despite my Middle Eastern heritage, I was born and raised here in Canada, and I did not learn Arabic. And so some of these Middle Eastern names are quite difficult for me, but Acid Arab, that's the easiest one to remember. They've got a very cool record called, this is a new single called Gulu Marhaba. And Acid Arab has just a huge catalog of very awesome Middle Eastern electronic music. I highly recommend checking them out. And then we followed that up with something a little heavier for you, some hard rock from Chris Yerenides and the Rough Edges, another song that I just kind of stumbled upon and thought, hey, it's pretty high energy, cool, rockin' stuff. And so I thought, let me share this with you, all my friends and listeners here in the Windsor, Detroit area. And we're going to keep things moving along. We've got a bit of hip-hop for you in this next pack of songs from Cadence Weapon and Junior T. They've got a brand new album called Forager. We're going to check that out. We also have music from Niagara's Deal Breaker. And then some more Canadian music, all Canadian music, all Canucks in this next pack of songs. The legendary Broken Social Scene is back with a new album, and so we've got a selection from them as well. Stick around. This is CJAM 99.1 FM.

records get fact-checked, for the record. I grew up on Dell, I'm indelible. Your pen is messy like a doctor's note, illegible. I stay in the lab like Walter White and Walter Becker. This is chess, not checkers. Check the method. My jacket's iridescent, flow incandescent. Dressed like a game show host or contestant.

CJAM 99.1 FM, more specifically Productive Confusion. I'm DJ Me, and I'm here with you every Monday morning, spinning an eclectic music mix. Anything and everything goes in terms of genre, but we do like to give ourselves some guidelines from week to week, and the theme this week is nothing but new music, only new releases on the show today. And in that last pack of songs, we started off with music from, well, he started in Edmonton, now operating out of Toronto, Cadence Weapon, in collaboration with Junya T. He's got a brand new album called Forager, and we heard a track called Niagara Region. And Cadence Weapon, very busy boy these days. He's got this new record that just came out, I don't know, 10, 12 days ago, and he's got a new book. He's got a nonfiction book coming out towards the end of this month. And so Cadence Weapon has been staying very busy. And Cadence Weapon has a long history of being not just a rapper, but a very esteemed writer as well. When he was operating in Edmonton, he was the poet laureate for the city. And so I always thought that was a very cool fun fact about Cadence Weapon, and again, now operating out of Toronto, he's got a book on the way. This new album, Forager, is absolutely fantastic, and we heard a song called Niagara Region, which is a nice segue to our next band, because they're from the Niagara region, Deal Breaker. Some fun punk rock for you there, a song called Can't Deny, and that's from their new LP. It's called New Sides. And then we followed that up with music from Broken Social Scene, the legendary outfit, back together with a brand new album called Remember the Humans. And we heard a song called Only the Good I Keep. We're going to keep things moving along in this next pack of songs. We've got a bit of world music. We've got a bit of electronic music. We've got some hip-hop, too. Stick around. This is CJAM 99.1 FM.

CJAM 99.1 FM. I'm DJ Me, and this is Productive Confusion, an eclectic music mix every Monday morning from 9 a.m. until 10:30 a.m. And on the show today, we are playing nothing, absolutely nothing, but new music. All the songs on today's show released in the last, I don't know, well, some of them came out just like a few days ago, and then some of them came out like a week ago, 2 weeks ago. I think nothing too much older than about 6 weeks old on today's show. And we like to give ourselves these themes from week to week because, as I mentioned at the top of the show, it is an ocean of music out there, and we need a life preserver to keep us on course here. And so we give ourselves these themes from week to week. If you were tuned in a couple weeks back, you heard one of our stage diving editions of the show at the top or bottom of every month, depending on where things line up. We give you an outlook of the next 30 days and the live music opportunities that we find ourselves with in this beautiful area of the world called Windsor, Detroit. So much music. We are so blessed to have so much great live music opportunities here. And I like to give you a little outlook on some of the, you know, many shows that you can check out. We like to do now and then editions of the show. So similar to today, new music, but paired with older music from that same artist's catalog, double hits. We like to do time machine editions where we choose a year, we roll the dice, and choose a random year from the last 25 or so and exclusively play releases from that year. So we like to mix it up. We like to give ourselves these themes to, you know, keep things interesting from week to week. After 25 years on the radio, you know, I got to mix it up. I got to keep it mixed up for you. And these themes help us do that. And once again, the theme today, nothing but new music, all the newest sounds for you. And we've got about 30-ish minutes left in the show. If you have a request, if there's something new that you've been digging into that you're excited about, I'd love to try and get it on the air for you. Feel free to give me a call. The number here in Windsor is 519-971-3630. We also have a toll-free number for all of our Detroit listeners and our listeners around the world. It's 1-855-344-2526. That's 1-855-DIG-CJAM. And you can also find those numbers very quickly, very easily, by adjusting your web browser to www.cjam.ca. And there is a virtual cavalcade of CJAM-related media there. You can download and stream your favorite shows. Perhaps you are listening to a download or a live stream of this show right now. You can find out how to get involved. You can check out our top charting records. You can learn about the history of the station. So much going on at CJAM.ca. So again, adjust your web browsers accordingly. And yeah, let's get into the music. That last pack of songs, we started off with some world sounds from the very awesome Ibibio Sound Machine. They've got a brand new single called Return to Sender. Don't get it twisted. Don't get it mistaken with Elvis. Not that Return to Sender. They've got their own Return to Sender, Ibibio Sound Machine. They've been releasing fantastic albums to us here at CJAM for many, many, many years, and I'm very happy to share that new track with you. We followed that up with some hip-hop from my boy Scoochie in collaboration with Pat Jr., a new single called The Wage. And then we finished up that pack of songs with the electronic music artist known as Tobacco, a track called Fantasy Job. And that comes to us from a video game soundtrack for the game High on Life, High on Life 2, to be more specific. Tobacco. Always coming with some really, really awesome tracks. And this soundtrack is absolutely no different. Tobacco, if you're not familiar, check them out. And we're going to keep things moving along. In this next pack of songs, we've got a couple selections from two of our favorite Montreal-based bands. We're going to hear from Atsuko Shiba, and then a quick commercial break, followed by music from La Securité. Stick around. 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

0: get back to the warning that I've received, you may take it with however many grains of salt you wish, that the brown acid that is circulating around us is not specifically too good. It's suggested that you do stay away from that. Of course, it's your own trip, so be my guest, but please be advised that there is a warning on that one, okay?
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I'm DJ Me, and this is Productive Confusion, an eclectic music mix every Monday morning from 9 a.m. until 10:30 a.m. We really like to mix things up in terms of genre, anything and everything goes, but we do like to give ourselves some themes from week to week. And on this week's show, nothing but new music, only new releases. And in that last pack of songs, two of our all-time favorite Montreal bands. We started off with Atsuko Shiba. They've got a brand new self-titled album that was just released. We heard a track called Future Ways, and then we followed that up with a band that actually the guys from Atsuko Shiba introduced me to. My lovely wife and our good friends Lindsay and Ethan were in Montreal a few years back. And we were asking them, hey, what should we do while we're here? And they said, you have to go to this show. And we went to Bar Lesko Grief, which is just a very awesome little basement music venue. And we got to see La Securité. And they melted my brain. And I am now a forever fan of this incredible band. So many thanks to Atsuko Shiba, not just for the fantastic music that they release, but for the guidance guiding me towards yet another fantastic Montreal-based band, La Securité. And funnily enough, both of these acts are currently in Europe on tour. Atsuko Shiba are also a part of a band. All the members of Atsuko Shiba are a part of a side project of one of their members. Their guitar player, Karim, has a side project called Boutique Feelings. And the entire band acts as the band for that project as well. So they are in Europe right now doing their thing in the UK. And La Securité, also in Europe, on tour, spreading the gospel of great Canadian indie music. And we heard a song from La Securité called Deny. That's a new single and a precursor to their next full-length album that releases in late June. And La Securité also were one of the headlining acts of the Higher Ground Festival, the Higher Ground Music and Arts Festival this past fall. And so they were here in Windsor and played a very, very awesome show. The next time they come through, do not miss it. They are one of the better live bands I think I've seen in the last decade. So much fun. So much great energy. La Securité. I cannot say enough good things about them. Let's get into some more music. The clock is winding down. 10:30 a.m. is approaching, and I want to share as much as I can with you before we go. In this next pack of tracks, we've got some jazz from the Polyrhythmics. We've got some punk from Ceremony, and we've got some R&B from Also Good and Datsun. Stick around. This is CJAM 99.1 FM.

CJAM 99.1 FM. That just about does it for this edition of Productive Confusion. Thank you so much for joining me, and we'll be back next week with a rerun edition. It is the Victoria Day holiday here in Canada, so we will be taking next Monday off, but there will be a rerun of a recently produced show. I'm not sure which, but it'll be good stuff, I promise. In that last pack of songs, we heard music from the Polyrhythmics in collaboration with Adrian de Leon, a song called Got to Be for Something. That's a brand new single and hopefully a precursor to a new album, because I love the Polyrhythmics, very, very cool jazz band. Followed that up with another new single, this one from the song called Other Hells, from the very awesome band Ceremony. Very, very cool punk band. Been a big fan of theirs for many years as well. Be sure to check them out. And wrapping up that pack of songs, a track from Also Good in collaboration with Windsor's own Datsun, a song called Beautiful Things, and that comes from the album 1000 Smiles. And we are going to finish up the show today with two vastly different bands. First, Toronto's The Flatliners. They've got a brand new album called Cold World. We're going to hear a song called Inner Peace. Very, very cool punk band. Again, these guys have been doing the thing for pretty much as long as I've been doing this radio show, 25 years. And they're really great. And they, you know, there are no bad Flatliner songs. And excited to see them out and about again with this new record. Lots of really fun promo for this new record, and some very fun collaborations as well. They have their own Nintendo style 8-bit video game that goes with this album. Super cool stuff. You can find out more about all of that on their social media. After that, we're going to hear music from the very cool electronic artist

called Minotaur Shock. Got a brand new album called Deliberations, and we're going to hear a track called Deliberation 7. Thank you so much for joining me. Stay tuned. We've got a rerun of Steel Belted Radio coming up next and all sorts of great programming throughout the day. You can go to cjam.ca to find out more about that. And we will see you live in the studio in just a couple weeks. Thanks for listening.

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This is Steel Belted Radio here on CJAM 99.1 FM. Starting things off today, we hear from Carl Blau from an album called Introducing Carl Blau. Right there, you heard him do his rendition of That's How I Got to Memphis. I've had a little Tom T. Hall in my head this week, so we'll start with Carl's version of that one. Going to be with you for an hour and a half. This one's coming to you live on Tuesday, May 5th. And to start this first little half hour of music, we're going to get to an artist I was lucky enough to see last night. His name is Bill Callahan, formerly known as Smog. And we're going to get to a record he did with Bonnie Prince Billy called Blind Date Party, on which they do a whole bunch of covers and have a whole bunch of guests on it with them, kind of collaborating. And right now we're going to hear their version of the Jerry Jeff Walker song, I Love You. And this one features David Pajo of Slint fame helping them out on vocals and such. And we're going to get to that one right now on Steel Belted Radio.

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2: 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Just before the break, the Jayhawks from Hollywood Town Hall. You heard Waiting for the Sun. Got to the Felice Brothers with Penn Station. The Hold Steady brought you Sequestered in Memphis. Got to $100 doing Ian Tyson's Someday Soon from the Forest of Tears LP. Bill Callahan, Bonnie Prince Billy, and David Pajo did I Love You by Jerry Jeff Walker. That's from the Blind Date Party LP. Today's show started off with Carl Blau doing his version of Tom T. Hall's That's How I Got to Memphis. Still have an hour left with you, and we're going to start this hour with the album of country tunes that Ween did, 12 Golden Country Greats. This one's called I Don't Want to Leave You on the Farm, right now on Steel Belted Radio.

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1: We awaken to it in the morning. 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We dress according to the weather reports. 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
1: 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Are you listening to C-Jam? Just before the break, Chuck Prophet did his rendition of Bruce Springsteen's For You. That is from a 2012 Day Trotter session. Heard from the International Submarine Band. Do You Know How It Feels to Be Lonesome? Friendship brought you Hank from the Love the Stranger LP. Lady Hawk did Footprints. Got to Guelph's Royal City with Daisies. Glossary brought you Cheap Wooden Cross. Heard from Y Oak with For Prayer. And that little set started off with Ween from their 12 Golden Country Greats LP, I Don't Want to Leave You on the Farm. 30 minutes left with Steel Belted Radio today, and I was lucky enough to see Jim White playing drums last night for Bill Callahan. So we'll start this last 30 with Jim's great project, The Dirty Three, from the LP Cinder. We're going to hear She Passed Through right now on Steel Belted Radio.

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1: 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We've got a triple shot of Van Halen coming right up.
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3: 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On this episode, we discuss the surging attacks on Indigenous rights in BC and across Canada. On The Breach Show, investigate the ways AI impacts our lives and the environment. On Barrie Grounds, explore the importance of the Palestinian exception to on-campus repression on student power. And look at how referendum questions fuel anti-immigrant feeling in Alberta on Red Eye. But first, this episode of Harbinger Showcase is brought to you by Canada's progressive journalism community, Unrigged. Launched in 2023 as a response to Meta's Canadian news ban, Unrigged.ca is a one-stop website aggregating and updating new journalism on the hour, including podcasts, videos, newsletters, and in-depth reporting from publishers like Briar Patch in Regina, The Grind in Toronto, The Independent in St. John's, and national publications like Press Progress, The Breach, The Maple, and 24 more. 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Broadcasting since 2022, The Breach Show is a bi-weekly podcast featuring sharp commentary on politics and movements in Canada. On this highlight from a recent episode, Desmond Cole sits down with lawyer Pam Palmiter to investigate how the corporate resource rush is fueling BC's backlash against Indigenous rights. Now, here's Desmond.
4: Welcome to The Breach Show, featuring sharp analysis on politics and social movements in Canada. I'm your host, Desmond Cole. BC Premier David Eby has been threatening to change or even suspend laws enshrining Indigenous rights in his province. Eby has suggested that private property could be under threat because of court decisions recognizing Indigenous land and title. First Nations say they're not coming for Canadians' private property, and Eby is whipping up unfounded fears. So why are so many BC politicians upset with a law that received unanimous support only a few years ago? And what happens if they weaken it? Joining me to discuss all this is Pam Palmiter, a lawyer, professor, writer, and a member of the Eel River Bar First Nation. She is the chair of Indigenous governance at the Toronto Metropolitan University, a regular media commentator, and the author of several books, including Indigenous Nationhood and Warrior Life. Nice to see you, Pam.
5: Great to be back.
4: And as we get started, just a reminder to our audiences to like and subscribe if you want more bold journalism for transformation. Okay, Pam, the law causing all of this furor in BC is called the Declaration on the Rights of Indigenous People Act, or DRIPA. And those words might sound familiar to people because this law puts into action UNDRIP, or the United Nations Declaration on the Rights of Indigenous People, which the Trudeau government enacted 5 years ago. So to begin, please help us understand what DRIPA is and what it does.
5: Well, DRIPA is actually pretty historic because it is the province of BC affirming that the United Nations Declaration on the Rights of Indigenous Peoples, all of those human rights that are recognized and protected in that document that already applies to Canada, specifically is part of the laws of BC, and that all BC laws must be consistent with that. And that law was passed under the former Premier John Horgan. But interestingly enough, it was when, under that same government, when Eby was the Attorney General, he also put forth an amendment to BC's Interpretation Act to say that no laws in BC can abrogate or derogate, like take away from, constitutionally protected Aboriginal treaty rights under Section 35 or the human rights that are protected in UNDRIP. So that's very specific, so that you've got one law saying UNDRIP applies and you've got another law saying, and oh, by the way, courts, if you have to interpret, these apply.
4: Yeah, and it's interesting because it's court decisions that seem to have troubled Eby to the point where he's threatening to either suspend or amend certain parts of DRIPA. There's a case in particular that's being cited as a source of a lot of anxiety in BC called the Cowichan decision, which recognized the Cowichan Nation's title over hundreds of hectares of land in the Richmond, BC area, which includes a lot of private property that's currently owned by Canadians. Can you help us understand this Cowichan decision?
5: Yeah, so first of all, the majority of Aboriginal title court cases come from BC. You know, you had the Delgamuukw case, which was historic, saying, yeah, Aboriginal title exists and we have to recognize it. Then you have the Tsilhqot'in case, which said, oh yeah, here's the very first declaration here. And now you have another one. So it's not new. And I think what the fear is that First Nations are going to march into residential neighborhoods and start kicking people out of their homes, which they have no legal authority to do. And not a single First Nation in the history of Aboriginal title claims have ever said, we're kicking out all these, you know, private interests and farms and everything else. That's not how it works. Aboriginal title, Crown title, and private interests, none of them are absolute. And you can have third-party interests and Aboriginal title over the same land. It's about sitting down and negotiating, okay, well, what does that mean? Does that mean a part of the taxes will go to the First Nation? Does that mean there's going to be joint governing decisions over, like, bylaws and things like that? But under no conditions does it mean anyone is losing their home. It never has been. But that's the biggest misinformation fear campaign that has ever existed since First Nations made Aboriginal title claims.
4: Okay, but this is what's so confusing about what's happening in British Columbia, because the law doesn't allow for Indigenous nations to come and take private property away from its owners. The First Nations say they have no intention of doing that. And moreover, and David Eby knows this as Premier and, as you said, former Attorney General, this court case about Cowichan started before DRIPA was the law in BC. So Pam, what's going on? Why is the Premier citing this law if it's not putting into play the things that he's suggesting?
5: I just have to say, in general, whether it's a federal or provincial government, Aboriginal rights are well and good, and we support them and we respect them and we uphold them until we have to. Right? So it's easy to put it in the Constitution. Governments had no problem saying we're going to constitutionally protect Aboriginal treaty and Aboriginal title rights. But then as soon as court cases start saying, okay, they have rights, then it's a big panic. Oh no, all economic interests are going to be impacted. All third parties are going to be impacted. We're going to lose political power over specific territories. So it really comes down to political power. But I think the biggest issue really is not even the third party, it's the corporate interests. So it's the corporate interests, for the most part, that drive the fear-mongering and misinformation. And you see all of these social media campaigns that, you know, the world is coming to an end. I think that's the biggest thing here. And we all know that corporate interests have disproportionate amount of political influence. So the corporate interests, like in the first case that really upset them, that said that the free-for-all mining claims that can be made by non-Native people over First Nation territories, that that's wholly inconsistent with UNDRIP. And so you need to do something about that, change that process, because there needs to be consultation, free, prior, and informed consent. So my suspicion that it's probably somewhere around there, and you can never get away from elections. You know, first this was going to be a confidence issue, and then you've got NDP MPs saying, well, we don't support this either. And then all of a sudden, well, it's not going to be a confidence issue, because what if our government falls? And the world has changed. You know how in the last 3 or 4 years, the far right, anti-women, anti-human rights, anti-social justice, anti-environment has just flourished all over. And so conservative governments have been picking that up and trying to run with these populist ideologies and to see how effective it is. So there's a lot more at play than anything that could really happen.
4: The Conservative Party in BC, which had 0 seats, by the way, when DRIPA was actually passed. DRIPA was passed unanimously. But the Conservatives were really out of the political picture at that time. They've made a resurgence in British Columbia, and they don't just want to alter or amend DRIPA. They want to repeal it completely, and they don't want to say what, if anything, they would replace it with. So do you think that this is part of that conservative backlash that you're talking about? Or is this actually, it seems to be something that politicians across the board in British Columbia, even though it might be driven by the Conservatives, are comfortable putting into the public sphere?
5: Yeah, so I'm not surprised at all by the Conservatives, because we've seen this wave where Conservatives are, you know, hopping on this far-right populist, you know, hate campaign, and in hopes that it'll get them elected. I mean, look at Doug Ford, look at Pierre Poilievre and others. And so I'm not at all surprised that Conservatives were looking for a way to gain some kind of support. And right now, the only kind of support they could realistically gain in a progressive province like BC, a more progressive, is to try to go with this populist campaign. Because keep in mind, we've seen a rise in anti-First Nations, Indian residential school denialism. There's like a whole bunch of that brewing. And you see behind that, who's behind that? Conservative people hoping that they will get some kind of notoriety, popularity, maybe become the next government in BC. Hope not. And that is a disservice to people, BC residents and First Nations, because a lot of that is based on hate, anger, fear, misinformation, not reality.
4: David Eby is the new Democrat premier, of course. And when he said that he's first wanted to change or amend or suspend parts of DRIPA, First Nations came out in full force saying, absolutely not. The First Nations Leadership Council in BC basically says EB is threatening human rights in the province and that they're going to take legal action if he does do anything. So he has changed his position, Pam, like 5 or 6 times in recent weeks on this issue. He says he's going to amend DRIPA. Then he says he's going to suspend parts of it. He says it's non-negotiable. And then earlier this week, after a letter from the First Nations Leadership Council, he said, we're not actually going to touch DRIPA at all. What do you make of his inability to make a decision on this issue?
5: Nothing about politicians surprises me. However, that's a bit surprising because he was part of the government that fully 100% supported DRIPA. And then he was the Attorney General when they made sure to also amend the Interpretation Act to make sure that, you know, if courts have to interpret this, that it must be consistent with Indigenous rights. And it was celebrated. And this was something that came about jointly between BC government and First Nations. And there's very strong relations, political relations, partnerships, you name it, in BC. BC First Nations are very, very strong in that area and always work on relationships. I mean, he was there at the Haida title announcement saying, this is great. This is is historic. This is how recognition of rights should happen. So I was like, okay, he's still good on rights recognition. But as soon as the court case says, wait a second, BC, your mining regime of free-for-all without even talking to First Nations, that's not consistent with UNDRIP. Then he starts backtracking and says, oh no, legal liability on the part of the province. And oh no, because keep in mind, who's primarily making these stakes, right? That tend to be larger corporations. What people need to remember is, even if UNDRIP didn't apply in BC, the Supreme Court of Canada has said over and over and over and over and over again that there is a legal duty to consult when it's mining or anything that's happening on First Nation traditional territories, a legal duty to consult, accommodate their interests, and in many cases get consent. So that law already exists in Canada. That's why when you see a politician backing up and saying, oh, wait, this could be disastrous, you think, okay, well, what's really at play here? Because surely he hasn't had a philosophical change of heart. Let's keep in mind, Canadian mining corporations are some of the biggest in the world and the most devastating to Indigenous territories all over the world, including Canada, and has some of the highest human rights violations that they get away with near impunity. So I suspect there's the political element, but there's also this corporate push behind

0: 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Coming up next. With an eye to power, the independent editor-in-chief, Justin Brake, and guests have been taking a closer look at issues impacting Newfoundland and Labrador since 2023. On this highlight from a new episode, Tech Won't Save Us host Paris Marks in St. John's joins Justin in Cornerbrook for a virtual conversation unpacking the ways AI is impacting our lives and the environment. Now, here's Justin.
1: Welcome to Barry Grounds. I'm Justin Brake. One day, as I'm working away, an email from a reader lands in my inbox. They had a look at the Government of Newfoundland and Labrador's Health Human Resources Report, a 500-plus page document laying out problems and solutions for the province's healthcare staffing crisis. Written by accounting and consulting firm Deloitte Canada at a cost to the public of almost $1.6 million, the report contained multiple citations that we confirmed were fake, made up, non-existent. It was the second apparent AI scandal in the province in almost as many months. Earlier last fall, CBC Radio Canada broke the story about how the province's 10-year education accord contained AI-generated errors. The so-called hallucinations that generative artificial intelligence programs create, well, those are just one of the many problems people around the world are facing since this new technology exploded onto the scene just a few years ago, and continues to permeate our lives in ways we don't even fully recognize, let alone understand. If, like me, you've been noticing and watching AI pop up in places like social media, creative industries, government reports, but also, like me, haven't taken the time to really dig into what AI is and how it works and understand how it's impacting our lives and the environment, then the conversation you're about to hear is a good place to start. I invited tech journalist, author, and podcast host Paris Marks to join me for a hybrid in-person and virtual conversation on the evening of April 25th, 2026. Paris joined us from St. John's, and I was joined by a few dozen audience members at the Rotary Arts Centre in Cornerbrook.

0: as part of the cohort of the first ever Journalism Futures Fund, a three-year grant to support small independent news outlets that, in the words of Inspirit, produce impactful journalism, have a strong vision for their future, and are led by members of the communities underserved in Canadian media. This grant will allow us to do something we've never been able to do since becoming a nonprofit media outlet in 2014, hire a publisher.
1: That exciting news was followed by a major disappointment. Last week, we learned that we lost critical core funding to hire reporters in St. John's and Labrador. But economic instability isn't new to the Independent. We are resilient and will weather this storm because of the readers who support the kind of journalism that we are known for.
0: Over the last year, the Indie broke several big news stories. We acknowledge that some address sensitive issues. These include the women who came forward with serious allegations against a gynecologist in Labrador. That coverage led NL Health Services to change its policy on how it works with Indigenous governments, and the Indie is continuing to follow the story.
1: Or the fact that we're one of only two provinces that could not provide data on whether gambling addiction played a potential role in suicides here, where we earn more than $100 million a year in revenue from legalized gambling. Last week, we reported that a year after our investigation, the province's chief medical examiner has officially begun collecting data on gambling-related suicides.
0: Or how about the one we're here to talk about today, the Deloitte AI scandal? The Independent confirmed the global consulting firm used AI to generate citations for some of the claims it made in the Health Human Resources Report for the province. The Indie kept up the questions and pressure on both the province and Deloitte. And kudos to Justin on this one. We recently learned that, days after we broke that story, the province added safeguards to its public procurement process to avoid any similar scandals in the future.
1: Here's the thing. With the loss of funding, we won't be producing as many stories by as many journalists this year, unless we see a boost in reader support. Behind the scenes, we're laying the groundwork for a major push for support as we continue publishing hard-hitting, investigative, and accountability journalism. So there's never been a better or more critical time to get involved with the Indie, either as a board member, you can also become a volunteer, there are details on the website there about how to do that, or by becoming a donor, whether that's making a one-time donation, as many of you did tonight, thank you very much, or becoming a monthly donor. So with that, please join me in welcoming Editor-in-Chief of The Independent, Justin Brake.
2: This is a first for us in terms of, we've done live streams before, but the first time using this program, Riverside, it's all AI. I'm just joking. We're using Riverside, so we are being joined virtually by Paris Marks, who I'll introduce in a moment, but you can see Paris now. Paris lives in St. John's, and on the budget we had, couldn't afford to bring him here first class on the DRL. So thanks for joining us. It's a really nice to see so many faces here in person. And as John and Kayla mentioned, I'm editor-in-chief at The Independent. We're a very small operation. We've been running as a nonprofit for a little over a decade now. And because of readers, mostly people in Newfoundland and Labrador over the last decade, we've slowly grown to be bringing in enough revenue from reader donations to be able to pay a full-time staff member. So that's a huge accomplishment in a province our size, I think. The reason we're all here tonight is to talk about AI. And part of the reason I had the idea of doing this event is because until recently, I wasn't paying close attention to AI. I've heard things about it. I've heard terms like generative AI. I've heard about how it's going to help us progress in so many facets of our lives. And I've also heard about a lot of the issues and problems and concerns around AI. So I thought, we have a good opportunity to bring people together and talk about this. And we're also very lucky, again, as a province our size, to be the place that produced Paris Marks, who travels around the world talking about big technology and artificial intelligence and has written books, does a podcast that's really popular, has a newsletter. I'll say more about. Actually, let me introduce Paris now, because everybody can see you, Paris, and I keep pointing to you and looking at you. So Paris is a Canadian tech critic and host of the award-winning Tech Won't Save Us podcast. He speaks around the world, like I said, about the politics of technology and writes the Disconnect newsletter. Paris is the author of Road to Nowhere, and his next book, Hyperscale, is coming out later this year. He's also from the Buron Peninsula and now lives in St. John's. Thanks for joining us, Paris. We're really glad to have you here.
3: 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Happy to join.

0: So I'll just talk a little bit about our Deloitte coverage real quickly, Paris, and we'll get into our conversation.
1: Sounds good.
0: About, when was this? And this was October, November. One day I opened up my email inbox. There was an email from someone who told me that there appeared to be AI-generated errors in the province's health human resources plan. And that plan was commissioned by the provincial government to help address the crisis that we are all acutely aware of in this province in healthcare staffing, nurses and doctors. And the province paid Deloitte Canada, which is part of the global Deloitte firm. Deloitte is one of the biggest accounting firms in the world, and accounting and consulting is what I meant to say, firms in the world. And so, you know, we paid $1.6 million. And if you think about the times we've heard our government say we don't have the money for very important essential services, $1.6 million is not just a little bit of money. That can go a long way to building a new school, improving one of the hospitals in the province, right? So I looked into it. I went through the 526-page report, and I fact-checked every citation made in the report. And for those of you who don't know, in academics, in research, when you make a claim about something and it's something that somebody else has already proven, you cite where that information came from. And so what I confirmed was that Deloitte, in its report for the provincial government, was citing sources that don't exist. And the reason it was apparent that AI was involved is because some of the researchers whose names were in these citations do exist. And some of the journals that were named in these citations do exist. So I started emailing some of these researchers, and they were very quick to get back to me and wanted to get on the phone. They had no idea their name was being attached to a $1.6 million research report that was going to inform government policy around healthcare. So what I, you know, when we confirmed this, we quickly went to the government and said, here's what we found. What do you say, you know? And it's important to note, too, that this followed like only 2 months after CBC Radio Canada broke the story about how our 10-year education accord also contained AI-generated errors. And those errors, it appears, were made within government after the report was filed to government. That's not confirmed, but the researchers who co-authored the report said it must have happened within government, and the government kind of indicated to me in a not so direct way that those likely were generated within government. So anyway, so Newfoundland and Labrador, two major reports in 2 months at a huge cost to taxpayers, had reports that were going to inform government policy that included errors generated by artificial intelligence. Deloitte, it should be noted as well, just a few months prior to our story in November, was caught in a similar scandal in Australia and ended up repaying hundreds of thousands of dollars to the Australian government for the errors generated by artificial intelligence in that report. So this is a big issue. It's happening in other parts of the world. It's happening with at least one of the biggest global consulting firms. It's probably happening elsewhere. The AI program that Deloitte used in its report for the Australian government was it's called a large language model. And Paris can probably explain a little bit more about that to us in a moment. I don't know if that's the same program the firm used in the healthcare report here, but I think, Paris, that's probably a good entry point to our broader discussion of AI, because we're seeing and hearing about it in so many different forms and contexts. Can you give us like kind of a basic explanation of what artificial intelligence is?
1: Sure thing. Yeah, I can do my best, you know. And just on what you're saying about these reports, right? I've been writing about technology for a long time. Certainly been writing about AI recently, because, you know, it's been like such a big topic in the past few years. And then like to see other people who I know who comment on these issues and who write about these issues, who report on these issues, all of a sudden start sharing around stories about a report in Newfoundland and Labrador containing AI citations. I was like, no, this is not how I want my province to kind of be in the discourse around these issues. So Yeah, that kind of sucked, to be quite honest. But, you know, it was going to happen somewhere, I guess. And at least it helped kind of kick off an important conversation and you know, hopefully made people in the province more aware of these issues and kind of what's going on with it as well, right? Maybe that's one of like my more positive like kind of hopes out of this. So, you know, to get to your question, I guess I would say there are many different ways that we can think about AI, right? And you know, when we talk about AI today, effectively what we're often talking about is generative AI, right? You know, the chatbots, the image generators, you know, the video generators. I just saw yesterday that OpenAI is kind of taking its video generator offline called Sora for a number of reasons. So that is kind of like what we understand AI to be at the moment. But really, AI is as a term, as an approach to making technology, has been around since the 50s, right? Like, it's not a wholly new thing. The difference is that, you know, it evolves over time as researchers find new things and the nature of the technology changes and what it can do, and it gets more powerful and all that kind of stuff. So I would say, first of all, you know, if you think of something like spell check on your phone, or if you're typing something in Google Docs or Microsoft Word, and it's kind of saying, hey, you might have spelled this word wrong, or, you know, maybe you should construct this sentence in a different way, that is also AI, right? It's just much more rudimentary than the types of AI that we're hearing about now, especially when we think about chatbots like ChatGPT and that sort of a thing. And so, you know, the big difference then is if you're thinking about like, you know, spell check, or if you're thinking about even using a Google search, you know, before Google was sticking AI overviews at the top of every search, they're not using like a ton of energy, right? You know, each individual use is not very resource intensive, because, you know, at its core, it's not a technology that takes a lot of work to do something, right? It's just kind of the way one AI researcher explained it to me is basically like, if you took information and broke it down into numbers, because we know that computers, you know, at their core are kind of, you know, mathematical number machines, I guess, and then tried to match up those numbers based on, you know, the word that you've inputted or a search that you've put into Google search, it's effectively just trying to make a match, right? It's trying to see where the numbers are similar. And that is not something that is very computationally intensive, right? Because you're just matching things. You're not creating something new. You're not creating something wholesale. The difference with generative AI is that, as the name suggests, it is actually trying to create something, right? It's trying to generate something. And that is where kind of the resource intensiveness really comes into it. So you hear a lot now about the amount of energy or the amount of water that major data centers are using, those data centers, you know, being used to power, you know, these AI tools, but also other parts of the internet. And really, it's that is a big part of the problem at the moment, is of course, is causing the tech companies to, you know, kind of abandon their climate commitments, all these things that I'm sure we'll talk about, right? But I think that is the key difference, right? Is that generative AI is trying to create something, right? It's trying to create a bunch of text. It's trying to create an image. And just because of its nature, that is something that requires a lot more resources to do. I guess that's the key difference as I would see it, or as I would describe it. And in order to do that, maybe is the final thing I would say, that requires, one, a lot of computation. That's why it's really resource intensive, right? And that's why these companies are having to build out these massive data centers in so many different parts of the world now, you know, and they're trying to build out so many more in order to power this. But it also requires a ton of data, right? So to create these models, these large language models, as you were saying, Justin, which is, you know, the kind of type of AI model that is at the core of all this, you know, and basically it comes from the fact that, you know, they're taking in all this language, they're trying to understand it, you know, trying to churn it back out, basically, when you talk about the generation side of things, it requires a ton of data. And so that means that for these companies to create these models, there's only a small number of companies around the world that have enough computation, that have enough resources, that have enough capital to create these technologies in the first place. They effectively had to go out onto the internet and grab as much as they possibly could. They had to grab a bunch of published books. They had to grab movies. They had to grab, you know, basically everything that we have collectively posted on social media over the past couple of decades. You know, they scraped a ton of websites, a bunch of news websites, basically anything that they could get, they took to put into training these models. And of course, you know, they now claim they shouldn't have to pay anybody for taking all of that data. But, you know, massive amounts of computation, massive amounts of data to do this, you know, type of task that these companies think is important, but they also haven't really proven there's an economic case for yet. And of course, we can get to all that too. But maybe that's how I would describe it. I know it's a bit long-winded, but yeah.
0: No, thank you for talking about generative AI there as well, because we'll get a bit more into that. But so basically, there's this common sort of phrase that I keep hearing when I'm researching AI, and that is that AI is.
2: 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I'm Harbinger director Andre Goulet in Montreal. Coming up next. Releasing bi-weekly in spring 2026, Student Power, a Canadian student movement history podcast, tells the story of on-campus activism and the Canadian student movement with Dr. Roberta Lexier in Calgary. On this highlight from the series finale, Dr. Lexier speaks with Mount Royal University Prof. Mahanad Ayash about the importance of the Palestinian exception to on-campus repression of student movements. 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
3: 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I'm Dr. Roberta Lexier. I've been studying student movements in Canada for more than 25 years, which means that one, I'm very old, and two, I'm an expert on their history. In fact, I literally wrote the book on the topic, published by Palgrave Macmillan in January 2026. It is, like this podcast series, called Student Power, Canadian Student Movements from the 60s to Today. You can find the link in the show notes. This six-part podcast series, loosely based on the book, examines key moments of upheaval on Canadian university campuses over the past 75 years and answers a seemingly simple yet ultimately complex question. Why did authorities, university administrators, law enforcement, and the judicial system respond so forcefully, so uncharacteristically to the spring 2024 pro-Palestinian encampments protesting institutional complicity in the ongoing genocide in Gaza? Student Power is a proud member of the Harbinger Media Network, SoCo Canada's progressive podcast community. Find more than 80 leftist Canadian podcasts at harbingermedianetwork.com. This podcast is recorded in Treaty 7 on land stolen from its original inhabitants, to whom I'm eternally grateful and pledge to do my best to fulfill my obligations as a treaty person. Thank you to the Niitsitapi, the Yahe Nakoda, the Tsuut'ina Nations, Métis Nation Districts 5 and 6, and the others who allow me to live, learn, and thrive in this place. Now let's get to it. Over the past 5 episodes, we've explored various moments of upheaval at Canadian universities from the 60s to the present in an attempt to better understand the response to the pro-Palestinian encampments in spring 2024. We've seen that student movements are, in fact, normal, that they always exist, and that they contribute in significant ways to institutional and social change. But we have also seen how repression has escalated, how universities and governments increasingly turn to law enforcement and other security measures to limit dissent, to limit activism. One reason for the increased repression, particularly in the case of the pro-Palestinian encampments, is what scholars and activists refer to as the Palestinian exception. Mahanad Ayash, a Mount Royal University professor and author and co-editor of numerous books on Palestine, including his newest, Lordship and Liberation in Palestine, Israel, joined me in September 2025 to talk about this particular form of discrimination and oppression and its effects on social justice organizing, especially on campus.
4: What is the Palestinian exception?
5: They're referring to the idea that we, in spaces like Canada, US, UK, France, that there are these ideals and values and beliefs that various institutions within those spaces hold. They're peace-oriented, they don't want war, they want, you know, prosperity for all, and so on and so forth. And they apply those to all these other cases, but they don't apply them to Palestine.
4: So where does this come from, do you think? Why is there a Palestinian exception, I guess?
5: So to me, I always go back to what is the nature of the Israeli state project, and it is a settler colonial state. And the goal of the Israeli state is to eliminate Palestinian sovereignty, Palestinian peoplehood, Palestinian history, Palestinian, basically Palestinian as a collective political identity. And so that it didn't, it wasn't just about expelling Palestinians from their lands and replacing them with what becomes later Israeli Jewish settlers, but also eliminating and expelling Palestinians from the realm of history and politics. There was always some global support for Palestinian rights and aspirations. And Israel knew that it needed to actively engage in the elimination of Palestinians from discourse, especially in Western spaces that they need the U.S. to provide them unconditional support. This, to me, is the root of the Palestine exception. Now, how it gets taken up by different organizations and groups and institutions in those Western spaces, that will depend on the, you know, the specific context that you're referring to. Some will come to it because they have direct relationships with the Israeli state and participate in Israeli propaganda and participate in Israeli state projects. Some come to it because of feelings of guilt, of European anti-Semitism. Some come to it because they have, you know, accepted the notion that the Palestinian is a representation of the quote-unquote Arab Muslim terrorists who does not belong in the realm of civilization and therefore should not be afforded protections such as human rights and so on. So here you find different reasons, but ultimately they are all colonial and racist, to put it bluntly.
4: Right. Yeah. I mean, they're all about erasing a people from the planet and history and all of that. Race comes into this quite a bit. I wonder if you could talk a little bit about that.
5: Zionism was always racist because it viewed the existence of these people, of the Palestinian people, who had rich, complex systems, social systems, political systems, economic systems, legal systems, and so on. It viewed them as a non-entity, as people who should not be considered when decisions were being made about the future of the land, quote unquote. And that form of dehumanizing racialization continued to grow with the onset of the settler colonial project, to now where it is at levels that are higher than they ever have been, I would say. Really, for me, in the 2010s, the dehumanization of Palestinians became so extreme that you knew that a genocidal campaign like the one that we're seeing the last years was on the horizon. And embedded in this racialization is, of course, other forms of discrimination, such as Islamophobia. You know, this is not an accident that the Palestinian struggle had become seen in Western spaces as synonymous with quote-unquote Islamic terrorism. You find connections with not just Israel, but specifically with Benjamin Netanyahu driving that kind of discourse. He started to see it in the 1980s, as far back as the 1980s. That it would be beneficial for the Israeli state project to align quote-unquote Islamic terrorism with the Palestinian cause, because that would drive a sort of a natural support for the Israeli project from Western audiences, members of the public and politicians and so on. And this has, you know, unfolded over the last few decades. His plan, unfortunately, more or less worked, and you have this association of the Palestinian struggle with Islam in general, but more specifically with the notion of Islamic terror, which is designed to delegitimize the Palestinian aspirations for freedom and liberation.
4: Yeah, of course. How do we see this actually play out in Canada, that Palestine is, you know, eliminated from this discourse?
5: Yeah. So first, I in an article that I wrote a few years ago in 2021, I referred to it more as the toxification of Palestine. And this is important for our understanding of the student encampment, because I think we are seeing a little bit of a shift in the student encampments away from the notion that these institutions otherwise hold these ideals, but don't apply them to Palestine. And now they're like, maybe you don't hold these ideals at all, which is, I think, a more accurate interpretation of what is happening. So maybe we should, I think, move beyond the notion of Palestinian exceptionalism. Nothing is being exceptionalized because these things were never actually held by these institutions. I think Palestine should be seen as the Palestine revelation of the new true nature of these institutions, right? So since the Israeli state project was not able to fully eliminate the Palestinian critique of Zionism in Israel, and since it was unable to carry out a real debate with it, because it would lose. It would lose on the facts. It would lose on evidence. It would lose on logic. It would lose on justice, on reason, and so on. It starts to try to toxify it, to say, well, this discourse shouldn't appear in the first place. And it's not part of what should be considered valid and legitimate political discourse, and as well academic discourse. And academia, despite all the limitations of academia, despite all the problems within academia, its colonial foundations, racist foundations, despite all the attempts to silence and marginalize the Palestinian critique within academia, it has survived there. And not only, I would argue, not only has it survived, but it managed to actually become a very, you know, solid force. And this comes in through the works of people like Edward Said and Rashid Khalidi and many others who, you know, believe that academia should participate in the honest pursuit of knowledge and therefore are going to talk about Palestine honestly. And if you talk about Palestine honestly, Israel is not going to like it. So toxify it is the answer. Make it so that people will stay away from it, will have fear from approaching it. They'll feel something toxic in it the second it pops up. When the word Palestine pops up, they'll just want to distance themselves for it. And you see this appear in many ways within academia. You know, of course, cancellation of events is a very prominent one. Severe restrictions placed on events that speak honestly about Palestine, graduate students being discouraged from pursuing research on Palestine not being funded, attempts to censor research on Palestine by, you know, pulling the plug on a publication that was about to get published and all of a sudden it's not going to get published, so delaying it or canceling its publication altogether. You know, all of these ways in which the toxification of Palestinian critique and the research on Palestine appears in academia. And what I found so, I think, hopeful in the student encampments is that not only have they shown that this toxification has not worked, that they are still willing to do a lot and risk a lot to speak up for Palestine, to speak truth to power, is that they did make that switch. They stopped asking universities, you know, pleading with them, saying, you know, I believe in you, why won't you apply this to Palestine? They shifted it into, if you don't start to take action on Palestine, then I'm going to call you who you are, which is a colonial and imperial and racist institution. And I think this is an important shift and a welcomed one, because anytime you name things as they are, you're moving closer towards justice. You know, you can't have justice without truth.
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6: 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In this episode, Lorraine Chisholm speaks with Esra Aru about problematic questions on the planned Alberta referendum.
7: In Alberta, Danielle Smith's government is putting 9 questions to a province-wide referendum in October. These include proposals to restrict social services from some immigrants. In an article in The Conversation, the authors say Smith's immigration referendum fuels an us-versus-them divide in Alberta. We've reached Esra Aru, who co-authored the article with Bronwyn Bragg. Esra Aru is assistant professor of sociology at Mount Royal University. Hello, Esra.
8: Hi.
7: Smith recently said that she calls the federal experiments and open borders contributed to Alberta's current fiscal woes. For those of us outside the province, help us understand a bit of the context. The deficit is close to $10 billion.
8: So the financial difficulties Smith refers to the provincial budget deficit and the resulting challenges in covering government expenses such as operational costs, salaries, infrastructure projects, and for sure, the essential public services like healthcare and education. I think what is really important in here, Alberta has been experiencing a sharp fiscal shift because the province moved from an 8.9 billion budget surplus in 2024-25 to a projected 4.1 billion deficit for the next term, and with an even larger shortfall of 9.4 billion anticipated in 2026 and 2027. So the emerging deficit is very closely tied to the decline in oil prices, which has significantly reduced Alberta's resource revenues. Because Alberta governments have long relied heavily on the volatile oil market, falling prices translate directly into lower revenue from natural sources such as oil and gas. As a result, the province faces substantial constraints in meeting its spending commitments.
7: Now, Smith says 600,000 people moved to Alberta in 5 years, and she blames immigration policy under Trudeau for Alberta's financial woes. Does that stand up to scrutiny?
8: So first of all, it's really important to note that Alberta government was a very strong supporter of migration under the Trudeau government. Smith's government launched a campaign, Alberta is Calling, during the Trudeau's federal government tenure. And similar to the federal approach, they try to encourage people to move to the province by highlighting several promises like the ability to buy a home, better paycheck, and spend less time commuting. And they also offered eligible skilled tradespeople a $5,000 bonus. Regarding Trudeau, we need a bit context here. Immigration policy in Canada has been shaped by multiple factors, and the process is complex. Historically, including Trudeau government, immigration policies and levels have been largely determined by the needs of the labor market and designed to support the Canadian economy. Back to Trudeau, yes, immigration levels increased significantly, but the reason was straightforward. The rise was largely a response to the severe labor shortages, which emerged during the pandemic and post-pandemic period. A second major factor shaping Canadian immigration is the country's steadily declining birth rate and slowing population growth. Canada needs more people to replace aging population and to sustain the tax base. And we need to remember that national economies are highly volatile within global neoliberal market system. In this context, economic dynamics shift quickly and governments adapt to changing global realities. So in response to evolving economic conditions, prior to Prime Minister Mark Carney, the Trudeau government had already begun reducing migration levels as post-pandemic labor shortages eased. So the takeaway is no, Trudeau government's immigration policies did not cause the economic problems of the Alberta government.
7: Characterize this framing of recent immigrants, many whom have been invited to Alberta through this Alberta's Calling campaign, and now they're just considered a financial burden.
8: So the central problem, including federal and provincial governments, is dehumanizing immigrants. So the tendency to treat immigrants primarily as economic units rather than human beings. If we heavily rely on immigrants for Canada's prosperity, then we must also address newcomers' humanitarian needs, housing, healthcare, childcare, education. Immigrants are human beings as well. They have families, children, long-term aspirations, economic reliance without social investment creates pressures in the system for sure. And second, petroeconomy has been long Alberta government's main resource of revenue to fund its spendings. This is a volatile sector. When it stagnates, revenues decline. So a key long-term strategy to address this problem is to diversify the economy. And third, governments should spend public money in a more strategic and accountable way.
7: Let's talk about the referendum questions. You say many of them are leading. Give us a couple of examples of the leading questions.
8: For sure. The first question related to immigration. Do you support the government of Alberta taking increased control over immigration for the purposes of decreasing immigration to more sustainable levels, prioritizing economic migration, and ensuring Albertans have first priority to new employment opportunities? So this is the first question. This creates completely a false impression that economic migration is not prioritized. It has been already prioritized since the end of white-only immigration policies in 1962. And immigration has already steadily decreased since 2024. At both provincial and federal levels, it has already been decreasing. And the part about ensuring Albertans have first priority to new employment opportunities creates a false impression that migrants are taking away jobs from Albertans, quote-unquote Albertans, and they perceive migrants as a threat. In reality, many migrant workers come because there are not enough people in Canada who are available to fill in those positions.
7: What are some of the other questions that are linked to immigrants? There's a handful of them, right?
8: Oh, yes. The second one is, do you support the government of Alberta introducing a law mandating only Canadian citizens, permanent residents, and individuals with an Alberta-approved immigration status will be eligible for provincially funded programs such as health, education, and other services? Now, first of all, there is no such thing as Alberta-approved immigration status. This is not existing. And in Canada, income tax obligations are based on your residency status for tax purposes, not your citizenship or your immigration status. Like permanent immigrants and Canadian citizens, people who have entered Canada as temporary workers pay both federal and provincial taxes and payroll benefits.
7: So while race isn't explicitly mentioned in these questions on the referendum, you suggest that racism is not far below the surface.
8: So what is often referred to as new racism tends to be more subtle and is expressed through coded language. So even when the term race is not explicitly used, process of othering still remains, but without using the term race.
2: 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We're at the National Campus and Community Radio Conference in Toronto next week, but we'll be back May 12th with a new episode. Until then, I'm Harbinger Director Andre Goulet in Montreal. 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
1: I'm Derek.
2: And I'm also Anthony, and we're Bogmoss.
1: And we're officially inviting you to Tidal Wave Fest, where we will be releasing our new album, Beneath, live on a cruise ship down the Detroit River, where we will sail past Belle Isle, the Detroit Riverfront, and both Gordie Howe and Ambassador Bridges. 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And don't forget the Tidal Wave Flea Market.
0: With Tragic Fate, Dr. Disc, Designs by Sav, Unbranded, Back from the Dead Goods, and Celeste Spirit Tarot.

0: As a kid, I hated suspense, with a capital H. Anything scary, anything that loitered in unfinished corners, waiting for me to make the worst boogeyman out of every scenario. Even now, when it comes to waiting to discern upcoming events, I lean into spoilers. I skip to the end. And when I try to pin down what part of myself the existential despair I've currently been rotting in has leaked out of, I'm starting to think it has something to do with that. I just want to know how the story ends. And so when I first read the title of Toth's latest record, I gasped. And the voice said what? Dear friends, it said many strange and wonderful things. I'm Weiju, coming to you as one half of Absent Sounds, talking to one of the voices, named Alex, under the name Toth. His third record, And the Voice Said, came out last month and is the centerpiece of our album playthrough for today. I am so excited. It's been a 5-year gap in the discography of Toth, and a 5-year gap since I uncovered the first record he put out. We actually played it here on Absent Sounds way back then, if you are so inclined to scour the archives. But today we're starting off the show by bridging the gap between those years. So I asked Alex, what lives in that gap? What's been holding you back from putting things out between now and then?
1: Yeah, so from 2021, you know, I released the record in April, the second album, and then I did Dr. Dog's last, quote-unquote, final tour in the fall of 2021. And then not long after that, unemployment insurance ran out, and my other band, Rubble Bucket, got back into action. Mm-hmm. Right in 2022, he started making an album called Earth Worship, which we released at the end of 2022, toured that. Then we made another album called Year of the Banana, and we toured that. So it's really just I made two Rubble Bucket records, yeah. And I toured them. So, but at the same time, I was writing and working behind the scenes on Toth in such a way that, so I just released the third Toth record,
0: yeah.
1: And The Voice Said last month, and I have LP4 finished. So LP4 is going to come out, you know, within a year from now.
0: Yeah, yeah.
1: I was doing a lot of stuff. I had to kind of, yeah. Basically, I learned the hard way about trying to release my own music at the same time as Rubble Bucket music. And I didn't want to do that. I wanted to make sure when I was releasing this music, it fully had its own life. Yeah.
0: Its own space. I do appreciate that, because I feel like a lot of your music comes from a place of the uncertainty that you let live within your music because of things that you're going through at the time. I wonder if there's a part of you that feels reflected now that didn't, like, it wouldn't have existed if you had released it immediately before, maybe during the time when you were also putting out the Rubble Bucket stuff.
1: Yeah, that's a good point. I do think that it needed to take the time it took, and all the steps that happened were important to how it ended up being.
0: Mm-hmm.
1: For example, there was a point, I think, where I'd reached out to Caroline Rose to produce the record, and they weren't available. And I was like, oh, I guess I'm doing it without Caroline. And then, but things kept getting more delayed. And then all of a sudden I get a message from Caroline. Actually, now if you still haven't gotten into it, I can do it now.
0: Yeah.
1: And then I was like, oh, let's do it. And yeah, and that was a game changer. Caroline really impacted the record so much. Mm-hmm. So that type of stuff, you know, and certain finishing and certain songs that were written at a certain point, like, became the anchors of the record.
0: Yeah.
1: I'm glad for the time it took.
0: There was like 150 songs that you had living before this record came out. And I want to know why those ones didn't land in the final thing, or what were those ones saying that weren't fitting?
1: Yeah, I don't know. It just, I was able to, on my own, whittle the 150 down to like 75.
0: Yeah.
1: And then it's just, I'm such a prolific songwriter. And also, yeah, there's just so much of my writing that doesn't fit into Rubble Bucket. And
0: and
1: I really do think there's something to be said about all of the stuff that doesn't make it is part of what does make it in.
0: Hmm.
1: I don't know. Like, it's just, I just need to, I've just been carving sound. I recently heard James Blake talk about, like, for every, you know, 30 minutes of music that you hear him publish, there's like 6 hours published work. You know what I mean? And I don't know. I think that I'm just always kind of cooking, you know, and there's something about the discovery. But yeah, I don't know. Caroline helped select. I think I kind of got it down to probably 30 or so, 30 or 40 that I was like, oh, like these are all. And then it's just, it really naturally found its way into a collection of songs that really told a story together.
0: Yeah.
1: And I don't know. And I don't know, maybe someday I will release more of those other tunes. But I think I'm still at a point where I want to be making clear, concise, you know, intentional statements.
0: I think the intentional statement there, it comes right out the start of the album with Not Broken.
1: Yeah.
0: Because it answers the question of the title of the record. Maybe it's not even a question, but the statement and the voice said,
1: right.
0: You know, you wonder what is the voice saying or what is it here? And you know, you don't make us posture for the question or like search too far in to find it. I really appreciate how it's kind of just right at the start and it feels like that's the hinge of the album. Yeah, what is the voice for you? Because often it can be an internal voice or a sort of like a deity. So,
1: right.
0: Yeah, what's the voice for you coming from?
1: I've been, you know, a meditator, a practicer of Dharma for 12 years now. It's been a huge, it kind of like saved my life going on these meditation retreats. You know, I'm also in recovery and you're encouraged to find a higher power.
0: Yeah.
1: And, you know, some people call it God. Some people call it, you know, in recovery, there's these funny acronyms like Great Outdoors or whatever. There's just different things.
0: Yeah.
1: Gift of Despair.
0: Yeah.
1: But I don't know. I think when I'm quieting down and calming and really taking my time and doing the, like meditating and journaling, I can hear more subtle, like higher self intuition, things like that. First, you know, songs, the ideas just arrive. It's not like something I'm thinking of. I really want the music that I write to be things that are channeled, not that are thought of. If that makes sense.
0: That does, yeah.
1: Yeah. And that, a lot of that just comes from the body.
0: Mm-hmm.
1: But I don't know. I think there's a tuning required to be open to that. And so I think to me, that's the voice. And a lot of times the voice comes out of struggle, too, out of pain, out of discomfort, out of anxiety. That is compelling me to let's meditate, exercise, do therapy, go to, you know, whatever, meditation groups, anything, talk to friends.
0: Yeah.
1: And I think from there is where, and it's interesting too, because those, the negative voices are part of the story, you know, and that's part of what the voice is too, you know, and I think like, a lot of growth and evolution can come from the negative voices.
0: There is such a play in the album that feels like it's also tying into a lot of the negative voices, but specifically on the part where you say, the voice asks, are you done with this? And I kept questioning what the this is for you, because I know, like you mentioned, the stories can kind of be that for me. For sometimes it's like, am I done with this life that I consider I'm holding on to so tightly? The stories, like I said, or yeah, what is the this for you as well? How much, I mean, it can be whatever it
1: spicy.
0: Is.
1: Spicy. That's too spicy.
0: Okay, that's too spicy. Okay.
1: I don't know. I mean, there is an aspect of giving up as far as like being a sober alcoholic. And that could mean, you know, I just want to use.
0: Yeah.
1: I just want to, like, it's too painful. I just want to give up. And yeah, I mean, there's an, you know, people that are in recovery or an active addiction.
0: Yeah.
1: And not just addiction, but it can be any number of mental health struggles. We might find ourselves at a point of like, I don't want to do this anymore.
0: Yeah.
1: This being life.
0: Exactly. Yeah.
1: And you hear lots of stories too, where people are so at their bottoms that they're having near death experiences just from using, you know, and people often have their white light experiences where a voice from beyond is asking them if they want to die or live.
0: Yeah.
1: You know? And so that's, you know, a little bit of light fare right
0: there.
1: Yeah,
0: yeah. I think maybe the reason it felt so pertinent was because right before you released it, I spent like a few months I wasn't there for rehab, but I was there for recovery for mental health issues. And so I did a lot of meditation, talking about mantra, talking about a lot of the themes that you touched upon in the record. So I felt it felt like, wow, I love the serendipity or the how it feels like it's coalescing with a lot of the things that were happening in my life.
1: Mm.
0: That's why I was really pulled by a lot of the questions and the things that you were talking about. I also wanted to mention the video that you put out for the first track. I loved it, especially because how you had other people letting the words not only come from you, but also the other people. I want to know about that decision to include them.
1: Well, I was on tour in North Carolina, and two filmmaker friends of mine were, we just had dinner before the show, and they were asking me about what I was up to, and I sent them the record, and you know, they do all sorts of journeys. They're documentary filmmakers, but they had this idea. They were like, this song, I have a music video idea for it.
0: Yeah.
1: And they were making a bunch of documentary films, and they were doing one in Coney Island already, and they were very familiar with the landscape there, and they were friends with these people because they'd spent, you know, a lot of time there. Like there's like the snake guy, and there's the parrot guy, and there's characters that they knew them by name and stuff. They felt like it was such a universal message that should be sung by lots of different people. And so we went around asking people if they would want to sing it.
0: It's awesome. It's a great video, and it feels so playful.

0: 2, which is spiraling. The thing that I found really curious about here is that, well, to me, it feels like your music lives in two sort of spheres, the question of oneself and also the question of yourself in relation to others. But here, it feels like it's obviously like a relational song, or at least to me, it feels like a more of a relational rather than just your own internal spiral, but how that reflects in other people. Do you find it easier to work within your own like mess, or like the mess you have with others? I don't know which is easier for you.
1: Spicy again.
0: You don't have to answer anyway.
1: What's easier for you?
0: Well, for me, I feel like maybe I have a preference of working on my own. Like, I don't want to touch the mess I have with other people.
1: Sure.
0: Because it just feels like too much. Yeah, maybe too much.
1: Sure. I mean, I think that there are things that kind of will

0: and the messes, you know, the difficulties, the challenges I'm faced with, I feel like I've grown so much, even in a relationship that may not ultimately work. Like I'm forever indebted to it for for what that relationship taught me about future relationships and about myself. And like the therapies it brought me to, or the new things or whatever, like, you know, the things I bottomed out on about myself and can affect, you know, I feel like I've grown in ways that affect me, like just even being alone holistically. I've like learned things about talking to my inner child through the pain of a relationship that I now, even when I'm currently single, I'm still doing these practices only because of having bottomed out on it in a relationship. So I do think that there's something to that. There's also something to, well, you know, like if you're really not doing well, maybe hold off. But like, just like, I don't know. It's just, I don't think it's a fixed thing, you know?
1: Yeah. Was the spiral then happening, or the song happening inside the spiral, or from afar, like looking reflectively?
0: I think the song is, I don't know how specific, you know, it was definitely like maybe a relationship or two that really, you know, whoa, that those really got me, you know, and I think I might be channeling that a bit, you know, they brought me to my knees in certain ways. So yeah, I don't know. I think they are about relationships, but they also do come down to, yeah, how am I relating to it myself? And the song even confesses about that, like, you know, like saying, can you save me from the abyss?
1: Yeah.
0: Which is an absurd question, you know, because no, you can't. But I'm like joking when I'm asking that. Yeah. You know?
1: No, I think that I wrote that down because I did feel like the abyss is so, like there's so many different pockets of abysses that, you know, I guess maybe we like are asking people to save us from, and they come up so many times in the album. It feels like you're kind of searching for this. What does the abyss look like for you?
0: I like that as a merch item, like pockets of abysses, like we have like different abyss options at the merch table. you want to know what my abyss pockets are?
1: What is it? That is a crazy way to frame it, but yes, pretty much.
0: So there's sort of like, like cosmicon, hexagonical, translucent, ethereal floaties that sort of go into a negative vortex and then take me into, I don't know.
1: They take you to the clouds.
0: No, they take me to the dirt.
1: The dirt.
0: And then from there, to the clouds.
1: Which is my segue for track number three, of which is Thoughts Are Like Clouds.
0: There you go.
1: Yes. And this one I also kept coming back to because I felt so torn. The world is not my enemy, the line. I want you to just tell me a little bit about you're coming to that realization.
0: Yeah, well, that's another thing inspired by recovery.
1: Mm-hmm.
0: I think a lot of times a recovering alcoholic, maybe it's also partially universal, but a recovering alcoholic without their drug of choice, without their medicine, the default is the world is against me.
1: Yeah.
0: You can wake up in kind of different levels of paranoia about people in your life or the world at large that they either don't like you for something or they're trying to mess with you somehow. And it was like, you know, it's a huge part of recovery to see that that's essentially a dirty lens. That's just a muddy lens. That's not fact, you know. That's just, you know, and it's such a relief to know that there's internal work that I can do to kind of clear that off, and that perspective need not be the perspective I carry into my day, that I can have a lot more peace. And in fact, if I am confronted with an enemy or somebody trying to hurt me or take something from me, I'll have much clearer eyes.
1: Yeah.
0: You know, I can navigate that from a, you know, I won't be caught off guard even if I let go of that perspective. Yeah, so, but I do, you know, without my daily meditations and journals and things that I, like daily reflections I read, you know, talking to other people in recovery and other people who are on spiritual paths, friends, whatever, my default then does tend back to, oh my God, everything's like, it's not going well. Everything's bad. They're against me. Like that person doesn't like me. You know, that's where my brain goes naturally. And so I need to do things every day to prevent that.
1: Mm.
0: And so, you know, I'm kind of poking fun at that. Like the world is not my enemy or whatever.
1: Yeah. The what or whatever is so funny. I thought it was it's like such an interesting qualifier that you add to it. Which, yeah, I really,
0: it's a little sarcastic because it's like, yeah, you know, it's showing you that I do kind of think the world's my enemy.
1: Exactly.
0: Yeah.
1: Yeah. I think the comedy of the record comes to a head as well with Easy.

0: I love Kafka. So when you, when I saw the music video and the fact you included, like, there's the bug, I was like, yes. Because, yeah, it felt like immediately I knew what it was. Nice. To me. And so I wanted to ask as well about the, about ease, easy. Is it easy to come back to yourself? Is it easy for you? It feels like some of the hardest, one of the hardest things you can do in life. So what is that process for you?
1: Yeah, I mean, I have I've over the years I've developed a daily practice, and to me the morning routine and the night routines are become something that I look forward to. They're almost like a creative act.
0: Yeah,
1: you know, and for me when I'm home especially, and if I'm on tour, I do it when I can. But I go to my roof with a cup of coffee before getting into the phone, and I'm reading some kind of daily reflection. I'm having some sort of commune with the birds in the sky, and I do walking meditation, and I journal. Sometimes I'll write some poetry or just stuff down, and that really brings me. And I do a sitting meditation too, and it just really brings me into my body,
0: mm-hmm.
1: you know, really into a present state of feeling, and that does feel like ease. And I also do like a nightly mantra of like, for myself and for all beings and for different people in my life, you know, may one of the lines is, you know, may I live with ease, or may you live with ease, or may all beings live with ease. And I really try to feel it, you know? And so those are practices that I've been doing for a long time. That nighttime one's called metta, or loving kindness.
0: Oh, I've done them. Is it like the one where you look at the mirror and you're the person?
1: Oh, you can do that.
0: Okay.
1: Yeah. But I mean, I just hold my hand on my heart,
0: yeah.
1: and I try to like generate some like warm feelings. And even if you can't generate warm feelings, it's like a magnet to be like, oh, wow, I can't generate. I'm aware that I'm against myself right now. But yeah, I think that's been something I do,
0: yeah.
1: You know, but Allegra can tell you that I can still, you know, even with all these practices, I can get kind of like, and I get sometimes ahead of myself, you know, and I have to just bring it back, you know?
0: Yeah. Yeah. It's one of those things where it feels like no matter how often you prioritize or try and force yourself to sit in that state of awareness of like everything happening is not necessarily, I guess it's a perception of what's happening, but it's really hard. So the fact that you say it, you've reached a point where it feels like it's an ease, or it feels natural to come back to there, is hopeful for them.
1: Yeah.
0: Yeah.
1: And the joke of the song though, is that in this, you know, relationship, which may be fictional, may be inspired by reality, you know, there's been, I might be like regularly triggered in it because the person is avoidant or, you know, not like, if I, like, we're not on the same page with like the verbal affirmations of love and, or like love expressions. And my need is my quantity of love need is too high for that person. And there's something about that, like the message I'm getting is that I'm not easy, that I'm difficult,
0: yeah.
1: You know? And so, yeah.
0: That's horrifying. I really resonate with that.
1: Yeah. May we all find people where we feel like safe and at home, and we could be whatever quantity of like whatever amount of emotion we are, you know,
0: the whole version of ourselves.
1: Yeah, exactly. Yeah.
0: The last thing I'll ask about this, you had mentioned that there was, your neighbor came when you were screaming easy.
1: Yes.
0: What was your reaction to that? Like, how did you reply?
1: I was just like, I'm just recording, and I opened the door and you could see, because we were doing, Caroline was in the other room, and we were doing like, we had different mic distances, and we were doing like some room ones. And so like, you could just see, like, he could see the mics,
0: okay,
1: and stuff.
0: Okay.
1: And I was like, hey, I'm only just doing a few more things. And he laughed, and he was cool. He just wanted to make sure everything was okay.
0: Yeah.
1: Yeah.
0: I'm glad.
1: I had never kind of gone that.
0: Reacting.
1: You know, like, I'll play trumpet and stuff. Nobody ever complained, but I've been making music in my apartment for years, but I think that's the top of my register scream. And they're like, is everything cool?
0: Yeah, are you being okay? Yeah.
1: They were like, they like hearing me work on music. They're all, it's cool, but yeah, they're just checking.
0: I'm glad.
1: Yeah.
0: You're listening to Apps and Sounds on CJAM 99.1. We'll be right back after this.
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0: now we're at track number four, which, wow, five, which is Ageless Moon. Ageless Moon, I really love this track sonically, and I think the title as well. A lot of the titles are striking to me, but the idea of like an ageless moon, it feels like there's a sort of indifference there of like it's witnessing these things happen, but it's not being impacted. What were you finding from this, I guess, Ageless Moon? Was that comfort, indifference, painful?
1: This will be my first time thinking about the song meaning. I think some of my favorite songs are where I kind of discern what they mean after, and I just trust that I know that they feel right.
0: This
1: feels really good, and the Triangle People was like that too, where I'm like, I can understand what it's about later. I'll analyze it later. I know that it feels right. You know, so I haven't thought about this one.
0: I want to hear what your fresh thoughts would be for this.
1: Yeah. So, I mean, the question is what, like...
0: Yeah, I'm like, I don't know. It doesn't have to necessarily be on the age, the idea of like a... To me, it feels like a cold, indifferent
1: moon. Well, it says, I don't want to face the face of the ageless moon.
0: Yeah.
1: And what was your interpretation?
0: For me, well, I don't know how much context I should give, but I was looking into a lot of like mystical sides of Christianity things, and so one of the people that I was researching, he was talking about his idea of God as, I can't remember, but he has like a thinking incident or whatever, but he was talking about the God is not indifferent to our suffering, but it's like witnessing it, but like doesn't interfere. And so that idea kind of bounced back to the ageless moon of like it's just witnessing what's happening and it doesn't.
1: I love that.
0: That's evolving to me.
1: That's what it is. That's what I meant.
0: Gosh.
1: Thank you.

0: Alex and Allegra make even an ageless moon seem to dance. You're listening to them play Ageless Moon live ahead of their Toronto show as Toth opened for the Antlers in Toronto. Alex released his most recent record last month and was gracious enough to open the doors of the tracks as we dove in together for our episode today. More of the interview coming up next on Apps and Sounds, CJAM 99.1. And even the part where you're like, how to love me, and it was like balancing the person asking them how to love me, how do you love yourself? Yeah, I just was so enamored with everything that's going on in this track.
1: Thank you.
0: Anything you want to add to that?
1: I love that interpretation. I worship the space your absence created.
0: Yeah.
1: But I don't want to face the face of the ageless moon. And I think, you know, it's like the space is liberating, especially if the thing clearly wasn't working and it was like just so painful. Yet there is the inverse of the absence that, like, that now I have to face essentially the abyss.
0: It all comes back to the abyss. Yes. And the ultimate abyss, which is death, kind of comes up with the next track, which is Ice Cream. And this one feels like it carries such a fun itinerary of everything we do in our lives. Yet it comes to the final point. Maybe that's like a vortex or intersection of, like, you know, I don't want to die alone.
2: Yeah. I don't want to die alone.
0: There's two things there. I just really felt struck once again by, you know, how plain and, like, open you were with that. Like, I don't want to die alone, which I really appreciate that you do as a musician often.
1: Yeah.
0: Is that a hard thing for you to say?
1: To be open?
0: Or, I mean, not, maybe that. Is that hard for you to say?
1: No. I don't want to die alone.
0: Is being so open and plain in your works, is that kind of, like, easy?
1: Will you guys hang out with me while I die?
0: Yeah, we'll add a four.
1: Maybe.
0: I know, it's funny. I was actually, like, I signed up to do hospice volunteering, so I would like to. I'm like, I don't want people to die alone, so maybe I'll, like, be around or something. Fuck. Yeah. The sentiment is real.
1: Yeah.
0: But yeah, also, how often do you find yourself trying not to get? Is it, like, is that a natural posture for you to just be open with things like that?
1: Yeah, I mean, I think, like, you know, if you have to, when you're trying to work through, what is this trigger that I'm feeling? What is this deep, like, ouchy fear that's, like, triggered by something pretty mundane? Mm-hmm. And it's sort of like, if you take it to its furthest extreme, it's that, like, nobody likes me, everyone's going to leave, and I'm going to die alone.
0: Yeah.
1: You know, that's what it is.
0: Yeah.
1: It's like that I'm going to be just, all alone when I die.
0: Yeah.
1: And it's like, so it's cool just to be like, okay, I'm aware of that fear.
0: Yeah.
1: And I'm going to name it. And it's, you know, originally, the way the song was originally presented was it was a 1 minute long song. It was basically the diary entry part, the, you know, mountains that don't have names part, and then I don't want to die alone. And it, to me, I laughed out loud every time.
0: Yeah.
1: It's like, I think it's like an absurd, funny thing to just put that all out there, even though it's like, it's really sad and true. So I don't know. That's, yeah.
0: Yeah. The naming that, the mountains without names part, when I first heard that, reminded me of Alexander Supertramp, if you were familiar, the guy who went into the wild in Alaska. Basically, one of the things he quote, this is the first time I was introduced to that quote, but it's actually by Confucius, which is like to know things by their name or their rightful name. I guess that feels like it's paying respects to them.
1: Oh.
0: And so even though there's mountains without names, sometimes I'm like, well, I feel like I should, like, I owe them something by knowing them. Yeah. Anyways, that's kind of like
1: beautiful.
0: A little tangential. Yeah, I really was like, wow, I love that you included the mountains without names.
1: Yeah, mountains that don't have names. Yeah, I mean, I'm sort of largely when I'm thinking about, like, you know, the struggles that we, you know, face collectively and individually, especially in the mental health realm, and how it's sort of, there's an in some ways it's absurd. It can be noble, like the Western medicine thing of, like, we're trying to diagnose, we're trying to figure it out, we're trying to find treatments, but it's obviously, it also gets confused with the pharmaceutical. And so it can be there can be some over-diagnoses or I don't know. It's a lot of times you're guessing, especially in, like, certain, like, bipolar and personality disorder realms. It's like, what is that? Like, you're just kind of naming things that, but it's really, there's very few things just fall squarely in. And I don't know. I think that's what I was sort of getting at, that there's obstacles that we face that, like, you can't necessarily, no matter how hard you are, how hard you try to sort of, like, figure out why it is this way or what that is, it's sometimes, in some ways, it's futile to name it, to yeah. try to name it. It's a waste of energy or something.
3: I mean, I've been through that. I totally agree. I think it's also sometimes it can be like, it feels helpful sometimes, and it is to a certain extent. And then sometimes if you keep going, digging at that, I think you're just going to get in a little
1: exactly,
3: labyrinth.
1: Yeah. Because yeah. I think also seeking the professional help
3: and is
1: crucial, you know, and having something that, like, even if it's an approximation, you know, being diligent about experimenting with how you're treating or responding to certain things. I don't know. I think that's a great way to do it, especially if you can, through the trials and tribulations, maintain some sort of lightheartedness about it.
3: Yeah, especially because often it feels like the pain is not knowing, or like the uncertainty of what's wrong.
1: Yes.
3: But maybe it's like that's the problem, not the problem, but what you gotta sit with there.
1: Yeah.

0: I think the negative voices comes up once again most in Triangle People.
1: Yes.
0: And I want to sit or start here with the Judy Sill quote, which it arrests you when you first hear it, and it did for me. And then also reading her story, and I'm like, wow, I guess it felt like maybe you got the, like, whatever end of the stick you kind of ended up with is kind of heartbreaking. But the line which I'll specifically name for people listening is, the lower down you go to gain your momentum from, the higher up it propels you, or it'll propel you. And then you also go into saying, like, it's Suicide or the Song.
1: Well, she said that.
0: It was either
1: the song or Suicide. Yeah. She said that, like, before playing her song, Jesus Was a Crossmaker. In Boston.
0: Yeah.
1: Yeah.
0: And I wanted to know that floor. It feels like I keep coming back to that for my own life. Like, that floor, like, how low do I have to go before, like, is there a floor for you there of how deep you go?
1: I mean, I don't know how to measure that, but my tolerance for like, I don't let it go as far. Mm-hmm. I don't think like as far as like the levels of, you know, pain I get in, you know, I catch things pretty quickly now. And I'm like, I have like all these tools and ways of treating things, but I do also feel that, you know, I feel so lucky to have music and to have the expression of art and song to, you know, it's cathartic to whatever I'm feeling. And it has helped me a lot get through things. So
0: that's why it had not been Suicide.
1: Yeah. But I think, I don't know. I know it's like, it's a heavy thing to have that like part of the song. So, and yeah, it's definitely not like, I don't take that lightly, but I don't know what to say.
0: I think, no, I appreciate it being there because it felt like it.
1: But I wasn't saying I said, I was saying she said.
0: Yeah, very.
1: You know? No. But people, like, definitely, like, some people are like, oh, are you okay, man? And I'm like, no, I'm fine. Like, I mean, like, I take care of myself, you know? Like, I don't know.
0: It's a good quote. And the part that I also thought about was where you're like, I thought I was a free man. I thought I was, you know, repeating that. What does a freedom look like for you?
1: Yeah. I mean, free from free from difficult patterns, difficult tendencies I might have around like getting frustrated or my anxiety or other things, you know, like free to choose ease and peace, you know, when in fact things can be triggering still, you know, I'm nowhere near enlightened. And so it's frustrating when you feel like, you know, if I'm in a life situation where like something just makes me feel really upset or really sad or really, anxious and maybe I like lose my cool somehow. I don't know. That can feel really, damn, like I thought I was free from that, but I'm not, you know? I don't know. I think that can be devastating, especially when I'm engaging every day and like doing self work and trying. Yeah, I don't know. It can be frustrating.
0: It's very frustrating. I almost feel like that comes back to the, I guess, the Suicide or Song part where to me, it feels like the ultimate thing I keep going back to is like, do I even want to live anymore? Like, is that feels like the main question to me. And so it feels like I'm like trying to be free of everything else, but that I can't even shake that one, I guess, fundamental question.
1: Right.
0: It feels frustrating. You're listening to Absent Sounds. I'm Weijiu talking to Alex of Toth about his most recent record, And the Voice Said.

The Canadian Human Trafficking Hotline is now live to help victims and survivors get vital social and emergency services. If you need help or want to help stop human trafficking, call 1-833-900-1010.

0: You're listening to Absent Sounds. Coming up, we got the last track off of the record and the voice said, and what Alex hopes the record does for you. I wanted to also ask about Goo. Tell me about what was the magnet pulling you towards this track and including it?
1: Caroline was like, that track's got to be on the record.
0: Yeah.
1: And that, you know, it was like, that was actually one of the, that song's from 2017. And it was originally something that I was maybe writing for my punk band. Yeah, but then I had actually separately from Caroline picking it, I was like, oh, this song's really, I really like it and I want to develop it.
0: Yeah.
1: For Toth. And I just really love, Caroline wrote that bass line. I love the bass line. And I love the stream of consciousness flow of the song. And I think my favorite part of the song is one of my favorite things of any song I've ever done, which is just these really haunting, ghostly background vocals that Caroline ended up singing. It's just this huge wall of sound vocals in the second verse into the chorus. And I really love it. Yeah.
0: Yeah. The collaborations that you include on the record feel really like they did bring it. Sometimes it can feel like they're not really adding anything, not seeing you, but I mean in general.
1: Yeah.
0: And even the next track, which was touching, I thought it was really cool how you included Kimbra co-developing this track as well. What do those collaborations include that would have been gone otherwise for you?
1: Yeah, I mean, I think just on a really basic sonic level, just having the different vocal textures is so important to telling the story of the song and to lifting the song up. It just adds so much more color to the track to have different voices singing these different parts.
0: Yeah.
1: And I've been friends with Kimbra for a really long time, and she's just an incredible singer, and we've like really been on the path together of all the stuff you and I have just been talking about for all these years. So it felt really beautiful to bring her in and make a music video with her and stuff.
0: Yeah, it was, it felt like we were getting in touch with a little bit of that side too. And it was really, felt really cool to witness. I also read your talk house where you guys were talking about kissing trees. Did you end up kissing a tree between then?
1: We did kiss. Yeah, we kissed a tree.
0: Okay.
1: I'm glad. Yeah. And we hugged it. We've kissed and hugged a couple of trees.
0: Okay.
1: Yeah.
0: Lovely.
1: Yeah.
0: Okay. I will go down to No Umbrella. There, this is the one that I wanted to ask about, the not like the letting things flow. I think specifically because of the line where it says, "A heart can hold everything, including the memory of your eyes." To me, it feels like there's a bit of a dissonance often between like letting things go and, you know, not attaching to everything and letting it sit within you. And also being, because it feels like, well, to me, to be like a creative, often you have to hold on to those emotions and memories to release them creatively. But on the other side, you have to let it pass because it can't sit there. So where do you, like, what, I don't know what the equation has balanced out for you.
1: I think that line, you know, like, it's like it's the preceding, it's like, I've been foolish and forever young. May I grow old and wise with a heart that can hold everything, including the memory of your eyes. And I just think there's certain things in life, there's certain losses that, you know, you're never going to like get, quote unquote, get over them, you know, and there's certain things that happen to you in life that you can't just erase them. You're not going to get over them. You know, certain ways that you were brought up, maybe trauma from childhood, maybe like losses, like when a parent dies or a loved one dies or you, like a love that is so heartbreaking.
0: Yeah.
1: You can't, it's going to be in some level, it's going to be with you till you die.
0: Yeah.
1: There's a way to hold those things that enrich the experience of life, that make the new experiences even more like the experience of like just a totally present moment with like a nice breeze and a wind and a bird and a nice smell and a flower or a new smile, a friend, a new smile that walk, whatever, a new interaction. It's just like all of that has that much more power and richness due to the pain, the thing, what you're carrying, the losses that you're carrying. And if you can be present then you with the new things, then it gives you more capacity to hold the other, you know. I think that that's part of the thing, the goal as far as the practices that I do is to be as present as possible and to be able to hold the losses that I've experienced and the losses to come.
0: Yeah.
1: And also welcome the, because along with losses, there's just as many joys as there are sorrows, you know? And so to, just be with that, I think that's where I'm coming from.
0: I think for me, the reason it felt like I was struggling with that was because, I'm not sure if you've ever read the book Untethered Soul. It was someone recommended it to me, but it's a lot on like literally everything that happens, like, immediately you have to let go, because otherwise it'll sit within you. And so there was an experience I had recently where I saw somebody crying on the street, and I was talking to this lady, and she was, whatever was happening in her life, but I felt like, man, I want to be touched by that. I want to be like, I want to remember that. I want to be impacted and not feel like it's like a ghost thing that's going. So I think it was really bothering me.
1: Oh, I see. Yeah. So yeah, to clarify, I'm not suggesting that I don't ever want, I'm not trying to like repeat like the lost experience or the lost person in my head, like the ex, the relationship that ended, whenever. Mm-hmm. I don't want to intentionally try to like go over that, yeah, and over that, and over that. I'm not advocating for like attachment or clinging,
0: yeah,
1: in any way. I just feel like unavoidably our psyches, our nervous systems, our bodies are holding mm-hmm. this stuff. Some things do clear and get like less painful over time,
0: yeah,
1: you know, but some aspects, some grief, certain things will never fully,
0: like, it'll always hurt.
1: Yeah, yeah. It'll always kind of be there. And that's like, you can find a way to live with that, you know, in a peaceful way. And that's not this, I don't, yeah. And you can find a way to experience the, like, the beauty and sorrow that you're passing, that you just described, without like, you're not clinging to it. You're just like, your heart's open mm-hmm. to it and present for it. Your heart's open to the pain that might be coming up from the past, and in a way that's non-clinging,
0: yeah,
1: you know, because it's also open to new
0: experiences.
1: Yeah.
0: Yeah. That brings us beautifully to the last track, which is Light as Feathers. And it feels like, even though I know you talk about often not feeling like you've arrived at the final destination, or maybe there's like no certainty in saying I am, you know, what, the highest version of myself,
1: right,
0: I do feel like it feels like this is like the reaching an S circle or reaching the end of some sort of journey. So can you tell me about the where the track ends?
1: Yeah, Light as Feathers. I don't know, again, I haven't quite thought about this from, this is the most comprehensive interview I've experienced for any of my work, maybe.
0: Well, it's so lovely to go through your stuff.
1: You know, I'm enjoying it. I do think Can We Please Stay Together will be as light as feathers. There is a little bit of a clinging there. Mm-hmm. There is a little bit of a pleading. And there's also a sort of, you know, mantra around, we can make it better, we'll be light as feathers. There's a hopefulness. But at the same time, there is a sense of the narrator, to talk about myself in the third person, the narrator, you know, like trying to plead with somebody too. But I think it is like that, and it's a positive affirmation for the future.
0: Yeah.
1: And it culminates in the full ripping guitar solo and tons of, you know, vocals in and out. And it just felt like a really uplifting way to end the record.
0: Absolutely. It really is. What do you want us to, I guess it's a height of, to not saying you're assuming you want us to feel something with the record, but what are you leaving with when you hand it off to the listeners?
1: Yeah, I don't really, I mean, yeah, I'm not super, I don't have a clear like thing I need or want you to feel necessarily, but I do think that I just hope that it opens your heart and and like lightens the load for you somehow, and helps you feel less alone in whatever you have to carry,
0: yeah,
1: and brings you joy and laughter and I don't know, like,
0: yeah,
1: and also just, yeah, being able to like move through your sadness and in a way that, yeah, just, we're doing it together. You know, and guess that,
0: yeah. Yeah, thank you so much.
1: Yeah,
0: it's beautiful.

0: Toast's record and The Voice Said is out now. LP4 is already finished and coming out within the year, fingers crossed. And you can find Toast wherever you listen to music, preferably wherever you buy your music. I give Bandcamp a good shout. Listening to the record and also getting to talk to them about it has been the highlight of a rough couple months, so I really appreciate their time. And I also appreciate you for listening. As always, please do keep in touch. You can find me at Absent Sounds on Instagram, along with other archives, as well as listening to the most recent episodes on cjam.ca.
1: Hey, this is Leah Abramson of the Abramson Singers, and you're listening to Absent Sounds, playing Turn Into a Crisp and Nemesis 2 for my latest EP. Enjoy!

Turn Into a Crisp was written with words that my daughter said when she was about four. She used to say the funniest things, and so we had a list going of all those things, and I knew eventually I wanted to use them in some way, and so I used them to write this song, and I put them together into an a cappella piece. Nemesis 2 is a song that I never really thought that I would put out into the world. It was all those things that I was thinking that I thought that I could never actually say or sing in a song, including the word puke, said many times. And all those things that you're thinking when you're having weird interactions with people, things that you normally keep to yourself. But here it is. I put it out. Nemesis 2.

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0: reaching higher ground in Windsor, in Detroit.
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Yo and hello. You are listening to the inaugural episode of Feel Good Lost, a monthly musical mixtape of Canadian music from the 2000s, created by yours truly. You might remember me as the host of the Canadian Jam. My name is Rosina. I'm so happy to be back on the air with you. I'm going to be playing songs that just might bring you back to that era and maybe those memories of from way back when. This first episode is more of a collection of songs that have really stuck with me over the years. So I hope you enjoy it and maybe find yourself getting a little lost in those songs as well. We're going to be starting off with music from a Broken Social Scene, who actually inspired me to not only come up with this show, but also create the show title as well. It's the name of their 2001 album. Also, they're going to be touring this summer alongside Metric and Stars, and they're going to be appearing at the Fox Theater in Detroit on July 25th. It's very cool to see all of them coming together. They've all been kind of friends with each other and longtime collaborators, so it's very cool to see them all touring together. I'm definitely going to try to make that show. I just recently watched a documentary on Crave called It's All Gonna Break, which captures the early days of the band and kind of that whole Toronto indie scene as it was coming together. It's a really great documentary. They interview a lot of the band members, and there are a lot of members of that band. And so we're gonna start here with music from Broken Social Scene, and I hope you stick with me for this next 90 minutes. We're gonna start off with the song Love and Mathematics from Broken Social Scene here on Feel Good Lost.

Hey, my name is Chrissy Cochran, and I'm a Windsor-based singer-songwriter, and I'm in the middle of releasing a new EP this spring called Fire Sign, with the latest single, Am I Falling in Love, available on all platforms now. My favorite song from the 2000s is a track by Owen Pallett called Took You 2 Years to Win My Heart. This song is a masterclass in looping, layering, and building tension. It's unbelievably satisfying and visceral to me, the way the strings just shoot through to my core by the end of the song. Their expressiveness and their drama really left a mark on me, which I think you can kind of hear in the songs that I'm putting out now. And the lyrics, the way they punctuate this beautiful soundscape in such a memorable way. There's lines from this that still surface in my mind all the time. Like,

That's just incredible writing. I used to listen to this song on repeat for an hour at a time when I was traveling, just to stay in this pocket as long as possible. So I hope you enjoy it too. This is by Owen Pallett, "Took You 2 Years to Win My Heart."

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We just heard from Jason Collette with the song Angel of Kensington from his album Here's to Being Here, released in 2008. There's actually a really beautiful story behind that song. Charlene was actually a real person and relative of Jason Collette, who was a social worker in the Kensington Market area back in the 50s and 60s, a huge supporter of the community. The nickname they were given her, which was the Angel of Kensington. Before that, we also heard a track picked out by local artist Chrissy Cochran, who shared her love for Owen Pallett's song Took You 2 Years to Win My Heart from his album He Poos Clouds. Chrissy's actually getting ready to release a new album this year, and her latest single, Am I Falling in Love, just came out a few weeks ago, so definitely go give that a listen. Honestly though, after hearing that little snippet of her singing Owen Pallett's song, I think I'm gonna need a full version. So Chrissy, if you are listening, please bless our ears with that cover. It was just so beautiful, and I don't know, she just has a way of taking something and just making it feel more intimate and delicate. Been a big fan of Chrissy for a long time. Yeah, I'm excited to hear that new album. Up next, we're going to hear from another local artist, Ron Leary, with his song The Road in Between from the 2006 album of the same name. And Ron's actually going to be playing a special show coming up. He'll be performing in celebration of Bob Dylan's birthday on May 23rd at Fog Lounge downtown, alongside a few other acts. Should be a great time, and honestly, in my opinion, Ron is a bit of a Windsor legend, so if you're around, definitely go check that show out. That's May 23rd at Fog Lounge. For now, this is The Road in Between from Ron Leary on Feel Good Lost.

This is Adam from Status Non-Status. One of the albums that I really enjoyed in the Y2K era was Elevators, A Taste of Complete Perspective. I bought the record at Frank's Music in Moncton, New Brunswick, off the drummer. And when I bought it, he said, "That band was on acid, man. In May of 1998, Rick got a vial of liquid LSD, and I think he took his last hit in March of 2000. And it's like really out there. My favorite song is The Animals. Enjoy.

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1: daily, every day, a different way of looking at the world, not just what the corporate media want you to see, but a different picture, different understanding, but a different picture, different understanding. 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

You're listening to Feel Good Lost here on CGM 99.1 FM, where we're reaching higher ground in Windsor and Detroit. We just heard Bare Feet on Wet Grip Tape from Chad Van Galen. And I hope you've been enjoying the show so far. I've really been enjoying putting this whole track list together for the inaugural episode. And big thank you again to Adam of Status Non Status for sharing one of his favorite songs from the 2000s by the band Elevator. That was The Animals from their album A Taste of Complete Perspective. And wow, you can really hear some of the elements that must have influenced Status Non Status in that track specifically. And speaking of them, they just released a new album called Big Changes out on You've Changed Records, and hopefully we'll see them touring around here sometime soon. Up next, I wanted to share one of my all-time favorite songs from this era, and it comes from the frontman of the New Pornographers, A.C. Newman. Now, back in 2004, he released his first solo album. This is before the New Pornographers released Twin Cinema, and he released an album called The Slow Wonder, and I distinctly remember going to my local HMV in the mall and asking them to order this album for me. I was so excited to listen to it. So the song I'm about to play from that album is called The Town Halo, and it has this huge dramatic cello line that just drives the whole track. And it definitely kind of buzzes with you long after the song ends, and I really like that. So, hope you enjoy it. This is The Town Halo on Feel Good Lost.

Hi, this is Joseph Shabison, and the song that I am sharing that I was listening to in the early 2000s is the song Now at Last off of Feist's record Let It Die. This whole record just rocked my world when I first heard it. It was such an incredible breath of fresh air with like really cool pop songs with unbelievably interesting production. And at the time it came out, I was in my third or fourth year of school for studying jazz saxophone. And this song, Now at Last, really stuck out for me because it's a Blossom Geary song, I think. And the way like, the chords and the melody are so similar to a jazz standard, but then the way that Leslie Feist produced it was so fresh and interesting, and like she used a sonic palette that I thought was just understated and cool and minimal, and yeah, it just rocked my socks. So I hope whoever's listening to it enjoys it as much as I do.

You've been listening to Feel Good Lost, a monthly radio program digging through the best songs from the 2000s Canadian indie scene. I've been your host, Rosina, and thanks so much for spending this time with me. I hope you enjoyed listening. And that last track was called 5-4 from the Vancouver group Young and Sexy, released back in 2006. Before that, we heard a pick from the incredibly talented Joseph Shabson, who chose Feist's Now at Last as one of his favorite songs. And Joseph actually just announced a new album with longtime collaborator Nicholas Kurgovich called 4 Days in June, which is a follow-up to their project with Tennis Coats that they released last year. This new album is set to be released on June 12th. It's been such a privilege to bring a little bit of this nostalgia back to the airwaves, also to share some of my favorite artists along with the songs that meant something to them. And I'm going to leave you with one more track. This one is from Caribou, from an earlier release that sounds quite different from the music he's making now. This is Bees from the album The Milk of Human Kindness. 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
1: On Monday, May 11th, Robber Robber at the Logger House. 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
1: But I think overall what's happened is a truly historic shift in British politics. We've been so used to thinking about politics in terms of left and right, and yet what Reform are able to do is to win in areas that have always been conservative, but equally, we're proving in a big way we can win in areas that Labour have dominated, frankly, since the end of World War I.
0: In what's being described as a political earthquake in Britain, the far-right Reform UK party has surged in popularity in local elections. As British Prime Minister Keir Starmer faces calls to resign, we'll talk with the British journalist Daniel Trilling, author of the new book, If We Tolerate This, How the British Establishment Made the Far-Right Respectable. Then we go to Washington, D.C. to speak with the Marine veteran and activist who spent 5 days atop a bridge in a protest that made international headlines.
2: I climbed the Frederick Douglass Memorial Bridge last week to call the people of my country into action, into nonviolent action to stop the war on Iran and remove the Trump regime from power.
0: And then to the prominent biotech entrepreneur Rami Elghandour. He'd been selected by Rutgers University to address this year's graduating class of engineering students. But then the school canceled his speech over his social media posts on Israel and Palestine.
3: The cancellation of my speech sets a dangerous precedent by sending a message that having a moral conscience is a liability.
0: All that and more coming up. Welcome to Democracy Now!, democracynow.org, The War and Peace Report. I'm Amy Goodman. President Trump blasted Iran's response to the U.S.'s 14-point ceasefire proposal, calling it, quote, totally unacceptable. Iran's foreign ministry says the U.S. continues to have, quote, unreasonable demands, unquote, and that Iran's response to the U.S. proposal, quote, was not excessive, unquote. This comes as Iran's economy is reeling from the impact of U.S.-Israeli strikes. An Iranian government official estimated the war has caused the loss of 1 million jobs in comments reported by Iranian state media. On April 25th, an Iranian job search platform reported a record 318,000 resumes submitted in a single day, which is 50% higher than the previous record, according to the news site Asr Iran, cited by the New York Times. According to the U.S.-based human rights activist news agency, over 3,600 people have been killed in Iran by U.S.-Israeli strikes, among them 254 children. Meanwhile, the Pentagon confirms 13 U.S. service members have been killed and 415 wounded in the U.S.-Israeli war in Iran. On Sunday, Israeli Prime Minister Benjamin Netanyahu insisted in an interview with CBS News' 60 Minutes that the Iran war isn't over because nuclear material remains in Iran.
4: It's not over because there's still nuclear material, enriched uranium, that has to be taken out of Iran. There is still enrichment sites that have to be dismantled. There are still proxies that Iran supports. There are ballistic missiles that they still want to produce. Now, we've degraded a lot of it, but all of that is still there, and there's work to be done.
0: Nobel Peace Laureate Narges Mohammadi has been transferred to a hospital in Tehran more than a week after collapsing in prison. In a statement, her foundation said, quote, "We must ensure she never returns to prison to face the 18 years remaining on her sentence. Now is the time to demand her unconditional freedom and the dismissal of all charges," unquote. Over the weekend, The Guardian published an excerpt of her memoir, Smuggled Out of Prison, in which Mohammadi wrote, quote, "Authoritarian regimes do not always need an executioner's rope. Sometimes they simply wait for the human body to fail and then make sure no help arrives, or they create conditions in which death can come easily, helping it along by standing in the way of life-saving care," unquote. Mohammadi has been arrested 13 times, sentenced to a cumulative 31 years in prison and 154 lashes. She received the Nobel Peace Prize in 2023 for her advocacy against torture and the death penalty in Iran. The U.S. says it'll facilitate a new round of talks between Israel and Lebanon at the State Department's Washington headquarters Thursday and Friday. Israel and Lebanon reached a temporary ceasefire agreement in mid-April, but Israel continues to launch deadly attacks inside Lebanon. The Lebanese health ministry said Sunday Israeli attacks over just 24 hours killed 51 people, including two medical workers. Since March 2nd, Israeli strikes have killed nearly 3,000 people across Lebanon. 1.2 million people have been displaced. On Sunday, hundreds of people gathered to mourn at least eight members of a displaced Lebanese family who were killed when an Israeli airstrike hit the building they were sheltering in. Among the dead was a six-month-old infant. This is Abu Salah, who attended the funeral.
5: What would we say? What would we say about the massacres committed against those innocent people, those civilians, those pure believers who are holding onto the land? My mother-in-law, may God bless her soul, was holding onto the land, and her children were holding onto the land.
0: In Gaza, Israeli strikes killed at least three Palestinians, including the head of the criminal police force in Khan Yunis, Wassam Abdelhadi, and his aide. A separate strike killed one person and wounded two others in the Maghassi refugee camp in central Gaza. Israel has conducted near-daily attacks since the U.S.-brokered so-called ceasefire took effect last October. At least 850 Palestinians have been killed since then. This is Ali Musa Dababesh, who attended the funeral of the policeman.
6: Although the ceasefire came into effect several months ago, the occupation continues to target police officers in order to cause chaos amongst the people of the same nation. The occupation aims to create chaos and confusion within the Gaza Strip. This is its sole objective.
0: Israel's deported two activists who were abducted from a Gaza-bound humanitarian aid flotilla that was violently intercepted by Israeli forces in international waters late last month. Spanish national Saif Abukeshek and the Brazilian Thiago Avila were among 175 activists forced off their humanitarian aid ships at gunpoint during Israel's raid on the global Samud flotilla. Both men faced severe physical abuse, they said, while in Israeli custody, which their legal team said amounted to torture. This is Saif Abukeshek speaking after his deportation to Greece.
7: I left behind me thousands of Palestinian prisoners, children, women, and men. I'm sure that the treatment I face is not compared to the suffering they are going through. The testimonies we hear of their torture, of their violation on a daily basis. We have to continue mobilizing. We cannot forget the Palestinian prisoners.
0: In the occupied West Bank, thousands of runners competed in the 10th edition of the Palestine International Marathon on Friday, following a two-year hiatus due to Israel's assault on the Gaza Strip. Runners gathered outside the Church of the Nativity in central Bethlehem for the start of the race, while a parallel 5-kilometer race was held in central Gaza. Among those participating were amputees who lost limbs to Israeli bombs and bullets. A BBC-funded documentary titled Gaza, Doctors Under Attack, won Best Current Affairs Program at the BAFTA TV Awards Sunday, despite being dropped by the network last June. Channel 4 in the UK picked it up and aired it instead. The BBC pulled the film weeks before its scheduled broadcast. In a statement, the BBC had said, quote, "We have come to the conclusion that broadcasting this material risks creating a perception of partiality," unquote. Presenter Ramita Navai and Ben DePere, the executive producer of the documentary, blasted the BBC in their acceptance speeches.
8: We refuse to be silenced and censored, and we thank you. Thank you. And we thank Channel 4 for showing this film.
9: We also want to dedicate this award to Jabba Badwin and Osama Al-Ashi, the two journalists on the ground who made this film for us. So I'd like a round of applause for them, please. Just a question to the BBC. Given that you dropped our film, will you drop us from the BAFTA screening later tonight? Thank you.
0: In the United Kingdom, the far-right populist Nigel Farage and his anti-immigrant party Reform UK made significant gains in local elections over the weekend as the Labour Party, led by Prime Minister Keir Starmer, took heavy losses. Results show Reform UK gained nearly 1,450 council seats and control of 14 councils, while the Labour Party lost nearly 1,500 councillors, leading some members of the parliament to call on Starmer to resign. The Conservative Party also suffered big losses, while the Green Party made gains, claiming hundreds of council seats and winning two mayoral elections. Nigel Farage is a chief architect of Brexit and an ally of President Donald Trump. He's repeatedly used racist language to attack immigrants and Muslims, while his former classmates may have accused him of racist and anti-Semitic bullying. We'll go to London after headlines for the latest on the British elections. Virginia's Supreme Court has struck down a congressional map drawn by Democrats just weeks after voters approved a statewide referendum changing the borders of Virginia's 11 congressional districts. The new map could have allowed Democrats to win an additional four House seats in November's midterm elections. Its defeat is a major blow to efforts by Democrats to counter redistricting by Republicans in other states, including Florida, Missouri, North Carolina, Tennessee, and Texas. Meanwhile, officials in Alabama have asked the U.S. Supreme Court for permission to throw out Alabama's congressional map, which has two majority black districts. Republicans are seeking to flip at least one of Alabama's two Democratic-controlled House seats. Alabama's emergency application came less than 2 weeks after the Supreme Court's conservative majority gutted the last remaining major provision of the Voting Rights Act in a 6-3 ruling. Internal documents obtained by the New York Times reveal the Board of Immigration Appeals, part of the Justice Department, rushed Palestinian activist Mahmoud Khalil's deportation case. Last month, the Board of Immigration Appeals ruled Khalil could soon be deported. Khalil's case was reportedly considered high priority even before the board officially received it. The decision to deport Khalil also came just 9 days after paperwork was submitted. Amaro Lopez, who was appointed to the board under President Biden and later fired under President Trump, told the New York Times, quote, "That kind of timeline is unprecedented. It's an insane turnaround, particularly for such a high-profile case on a novel legal issue," he said. At least three judges also reportedly recused themselves from the process. On social media, Mahmoud Khalil wrote, quote, "This story proves that the Trump administration's treatment of my case has always been corrupt and retaliatory. They put me through a sham immigration process while guaranteeing the outcome in advance," Mahmoud Khalil wrote. A Mexican couple held in an ICE jail was finally released and able to reunite with their 18-year-old son just a day before he died of cancer. Kevin Gonzalez was diagnosed with stage 4 colon cancer and died Sunday in Mexico. His parents, Isidoro Gonzalez Aviles and Norma Annabel Ramirez Amaya, had been arrested in April while trying to re-enter the U.S. to visit their dying son after the request for humanitarian visas was denied. On Thursday, an Arizona judge ordered the release of Kevin's parents from ICE custody. On Friday, they returned to Mexico. Hoping to reunite with their parents, Kevin Gonzalez flew to Mexico a week ago, where he had discontinued treatment. His father said, quote, "We managed to make my son's dream come true. To be with him again, to love him, to give him the love we could not give him during these months when he was not with us," unquote. The Pentagon says it's blown up another ship in the Eastern Pacific, killing two of its passengers and leaving one survivor. Once again, officials with U.S. Southern Command provided no evidence for their claims that the ship had been carrying drugs. Southcom says it notified the U.S. Coast Guard to begin search and rescue operations for the survivor. There's no word on the person's fate. Similar attacks by the Pentagon in the Caribbean and Eastern Pacific have reportedly killed 192 people. Legal experts say there are extrajudicial killings and are illegal under U.S. and international law. A CNN analysis finds U.S. military intelligence gathering flights are surging off the coast of Cuba. Since February, the U.S. Navy and Air Force have conducted at least 25 intelligence gathering flights off Cuba's coast, using the same surveillance aircraft active in the lead-up to the U.S. strikes on Iran. Russia and Ukraine accused each other of violating a U.S. brokered three-day ceasefire. Ukrainian officials said Russian attacks killed three people and left many others wounded over the weekend, while Russia's defense ministry accused Ukraine of breaking the ceasefire more than 1,000 times. Ukrainian President Volodymyr Zelensky said his forces had responded in kind to Russian drone and artillery fire. On Saturday, Russian President Vladimir Putin told reporters he thought Russia's attacks on Ukraine were nearing an end.
10: The West promised assistance and then began fueling a confrontation with Russia that continues to this day. I think the matter is coming to an end, but it is a serious matter.
0: Putin's remarks came after Russia held Victory Day celebrations with a military parade that, for the first time in nearly two decades, featured no tanks, armored vehicles or other heavy weaponry after the equipment was prioritized for the front line in Ukraine. And in Hungary, Péter Magyar was sworn in Saturday to become Hungary's new prime minister, ending 16 years of Viktor Orbán's authoritarian rule. Magyar's pro-EU center-right Tisza party won 141 of 199 parliamentary seats last month in a landslide victory. The new Speaker of the Parliament ordered the EU flag restored to the facade of the Hungarian Parliament building after 12 years of absence. The Tisza party also held an all-day event called a system-changing people's festival. This is Hungary's new Prime Minister, Péter Magyar.
11: A magyar emberek arra adtak nekünk felhatalmazást.
12: The Hungarian people have given us a mandate to put an end to decades of drifting. They have given us a mandate to open a new chapter in Hungary's history, not only to change the government, but to change the system as well, to start again.
0: And those are some of the headlines. This is Democracy Now!, democracynow.org, The War and Peace Report. I'm Amy Goodman. We begin today's show looking at what's been described as a political earthquake in Britain. In local elections last week, the far-right Reform UK party surged in popularity while the Labour Party suffered heavy losses. The Reform UK party is led by Nigel Farage, who was the chief architect of Brexit, close ally of President Donald Trump. Farage celebrated his party's success.
1: But I think overall what's happened is a truly historic shift in British politics. We've been so used to thinking about politics in terms of left and right. And yet what Reform are able to do is to win in areas that have always been conservative. But equally, we're proving in a big way we can win in areas that Labour have dominated, frankly, since the end of World War One.
0: Calls are growing for British Prime Minister Keir Starmer to resign after his Labour Party suffered historic losses. This is Starmer speaking Friday.
13: Let me be clear, these are really tough results. I'm not going to sugarcoat it. And we have lost brilliant Labour representatives, people who put so much into their communities, so much into our party.

0: chaos.
1: In a sign of the splintering of the British political system, the Conservative Party also suffered significant losses, while the Green Party won hundreds of council seats. We go now to London, where we're joined by the journalist and author Daniel Trilling. His new book is titled, If We Tolerate This, How the British Establishment Made the Far Right Respectable. Daniel, thanks so much for being with us. Why don't you start off by responding to these historic losses of the Labour Party?
2: Yeah, thanks, Amy. So, absolutely right. This has been a real disaster for the Labour Party. It wasn't quite as disastrous as had been predicted a few weeks ago, but they've sunk to new lows electorally around Britain. So, as well as losing hundreds of councillors in England, they lost very badly in the elections for the Welsh Parliament, which were happening at the same time. Labour has dominated Welsh politics for over a century, and they're now, trailing behind the Welsh Nationalist Party, Plaid Cymru and Reform, who've come in second. But it was interesting to hear Nigel Farage's spin on what happened in that clip you played of him earlier, because, yeah, this is historic. Reform have made this huge advance, adding to their tally of council seats that they began to rack up last year in similar elections. But actually, in terms of vote share, they underperformed expectations a bit. So Reform got around 26-27% of the vote overall. But they really benefited from this wider fragmenting of politics. We now have kind of four, five, or even six party politics in the UK, depending on exactly where you live. Reform have benefited from that because they've kind of managed to concentrate that vote in areas where they were able to win lots of seats. But actually, this suggestion that Reform have completely kind of erased the distinction between left and right, I don't think is true. And I think Farage is putting that spin on things because Reform were really trying in this election to make bigger inroads into areas that the centre-right Conservative Party had traditionally been strong in, and they didn't really do as well as expected there. Where they did do well were in areas that voted to leave the EU in the Brexit referendum a decade ago, and where they've always had the attention of a certain chunk of voters. So I think it's the overall fragmentation that is the real story here.
1: So talk about, well, the title of your book, If We Tolerate This, How the British Establishment Made the Far Right Respectable. If you can talk about who Farage is and what he represents.
2: Yeah, so one of the big changes in British politics in recent years has been this very alarming and rapid rise of ideas and rhetoric associated with the far right. So, very strong anti-immigration rhetoric, attacks on supposed elites running the country and so on, things that will be very familiar to your viewers in the US from Donald Trump and his works. And that's really, the pressure there has really come from two sources. One of them is a lot of far-right activity outside the electoral system. We've had kind of big street protests and rallies and mob violence in some cases, attacking hotels that are being used to accommodate asylum seekers. And then we've had a lot of pressure from Farage's political party, Reform UK, who have been, trying to shape some of these resentments and some of this anger into a right-wing populist political project of the kind that we're seeing in lots of different liberal democracies around the world at the moment. For Farage, this is just the latest stage in a kind of long political career where he's come from outside the mainstream right and has tried to make his brand of right-wing populist politics the leading force in Britain. So he was previously leader of the UK Independence Party, and via his leadership of UKIP, he played an instrumental role in winning the Brexit referendum for the Leave campaign. He then formed another party called the Brexit Party after that to kind of push for the hardest exit from the EU possible. And Reform UK, the latest vehicle, in fact, it's a renamed Brexit Party. But what he's doing here is actually trying to build a political platform that will allow him and his party to win power in Westminster nationally. And the key themes that that's built on, it's heavily anti-immigration, and they make a real point of trying to kind of flex their muscles and show how ostentatiously cruel they're going to be to what they call illegal immigrants, which is a wide range of people who are living in the UK, some of whom have lived here for quite a long time. Earlier this year, one of Reform's big pre-local election announcements

0: announcements was that it wanted to create a British ICE. So that kind of tells you where they are on that. You know, they made that and...
1: Ned Daniel, let me play a campaign ad from Nigel Farage.
2: I'm in Essex today, and this is the Bell Hotel in Epping. Now, you might remember these scenes being on national news last year. Anyone that comes illegally into Britain on a boat or in the back of a lorry will be detained and deported. But that's going to mean having to detain quite a lot of people who are here already. They should not be free to walk the streets. The policy is very simple. You vote for a Reform MP, you will not have a detention facility in your constituency. But if you vote Green, or those that support open borders in the world, that's where the detention centres are going to be. Equally, I could say the same of Labour and the Conservatives, because they've done nothing to stop it.
1: Daniel Trilling, your response.
0: Yeah, I mean, that kind of sums up what Reform are about. So, like I was saying before, you know, it's kind of making virtue of how punitive and cruel they're going to be to certain groups of immigrants, but also kind of directing that at their political enemies as well. You know, so this announcement, which Farage made a couple of weeks ago, was all about kind of stigmatising his opposition. So the Green Party, who have also kind of broke through from outside the mainstream by taking a kind of strong left-wing position. You know, he's trying to class as, you know, open borders fanatics. And I mean, what are they saying there? They're kind of threatening to use the power of the state, if they ever get hold of it, to intimidate their political opponents, you know, placing detention centres in areas that vote for parties that Farage doesn't like. You know, it's kind of punishing people for voting the wrong way and perhaps even trying to scare voters into not opposing him.
1: If you can also talk about, we see parallels here in the United States leading up to President Biden's defeat around Israel and Palestine. One of his top advisors, Wendy Sherman, now calling what's happened in Gaza a genocide. In Britain, you have Keir Starmer crackdown on Palestine Action, which they've called a terrorist organization. If you can talk about their positions here.
0: Yeah, I mean, first of all, I'd say kind of, you know, from having written about the far right for years and, you know, studied the history and so on, I think one thing that governments of the center should really avoid doing is kind of giving them the tools to play with, you know. So it's a real problem if governments of the center start kind of passing their own draconian authoritarian policies. And I think that's exactly what you've seen with the Starmer government in relation to the Palestine protests. You know, so this protest group that uses direct action, Palestine Action, was classed as a terrorist organization and banned, which as a result means that, you know, hundreds, if not thousands, of peaceful protesters who have expressed their support for Palestine Action since the ban have also been arrested and are potentially facing criminal conviction just for expressing rhetorical support for that group. And, you know, much like in the US, I think these actions by the government have been in response to a huge amount of public anger. Obviously, Israel's war on Gaza, but what they also see is Britain's complicity in that war. So, you know, the UK is a strong military ally of Israel. When the Labour government came to power in 2024, they suspended a lot of arms sales to Israel on the grounds that there was a risk they could be used for human rights abuses, but actually carried on supplying certain key items like parts that could be used in Israel's F-35 fighter jet program. And so the government have really tried to just kind of contain dissent in a way that has alienated huge amounts of their core support. I mean, really, I think in these recent elections, much more pressing issues like the cost of living and rising fuel prices and so on were on voters' minds. But a lot of that support that would have gone to Labour previously, which has gone to the Green Party and to some of the other smaller parties, is also to do with anger over Israel and Gaza and the way that our government has responded to that.
1: I also want to ask you about rising support for the Green Party. This is the Green leader, Zach Polanski.
3: This is a historic victory. This is the first time the Green Party have ever won a directly elected mayor. And two-party politics is not just dying, it is dead. and it is buried. And actually, whether it's here that Labour have been rejected or whether we're seeing around the country, it's very clear that the new politics is the Green Party versus Reform. My message to Keir Starmer is that he needs to go, but I don't think that's my message. I think that's the country's message. We've seen for a long time now his popularity has been going and he's lost the trust of the country. And to see a Labour minister today saying that they don't just respond to the mood of the country, they stick to the plan, I feels very misjudged. But it doesn't feel like a coincidence. That feels like the entitlement and the privilege that this Labour government have acted with every single day that they've been in office.
1: Daniel Trilling, your response.
0: So obviously Zap Polanski and the success of the Greens is the other big development in certainly in English politics, because obviously Scotland and Wales had elections, but there's a slightly different political setup in both those countries. The Greens, you know, they've been around for a long time in Britain, but Polanski was elected as their leader last year with a mandate to shift the party, you know, quite markedly to the left, to pursue what he calls eco-populism, so kind of attacking the centre of politics, but from the left this time, as opposed to Reform, who obviously come at it from the right. You know, the Greens have got strong positions on social and environmental justice. They also now take a very strong rhetorical stance in support of workers' rights. And, you know, they've now got this unprecedented opportunity to put some of their principles into action. They've won control of several local councils in London and other parts of the country. The big question, I think, is really, can they now follow through on this? You know, the Greens at the moment are untested. They've got a lot of goodwill from people who've lent them their votes. But I suppose the one question is, can they deliver what they promise? The other question is, you know, Britain at national elections has this first-past-the-post electoral system that does not really very fairly reflect the spread of votes in the country. That becomes even more complicated when you move, as we're doing now, from a two-party system to a multi-party system. So when we get to our next national election, the question is going to be, will there be an electoral force on the progressive wing strong enough to keep Reform out? And if there isn't a single force like that, how are these different parties, the Greens, Labour, Scottish Nationalists, Welsh Nationalists, who sometimes seem to hate each other more than they hate, you know, their opponents on the right, going to come together and collaborate in a way that will stop Britain going down what I think could be a very dark path?
1: I wanted to ask you before we go about another country, about Hungary. Over the weekend, Péter Magyar was sworn in Saturday to become Hungary's new prime minister. Magyar ending 16 years of Viktor Orbán's authoritarian rule. You've been writing about Hungary. Talk about the significance of this and the damage to the institutions of Hungary during this past 16 years, Daniel.
0: Yeah, I mean, I'll make a kind of self-interested point, first of all, as someone from Britain. I think it's a real lesson in why it's so important to prevent far-right populists from winning in the first place. Because, as we've seen over the past decade or more in the case of Hungary, they can be very hard to dislodge from power once they're there. They can end up being pretty popular with the electorate that they try to appeal to. But in pretty much every case where a far-right populist has won power around the world, they have undermined institutions that are vital checks and balances on the democratic system. You know, if you think how often free speech is the kind of the watchword of far-right populists, I think in every single country where a government has been formed by far-right populists, free speech hasn't got any more free. In fact, it's got significantly harder to express dissenting opinions. And Magyar's victory shows kind of what's required, I think, to push back, which is like, you know, if you get to that stage, a broad coalition of people opposed to the far-right populist government. You know, Magyar is a right-wing conservative. Some of his positions won't be that different to some of Viktor Orbán's, but he has taken this very strong stand against corruption, against the undermining of the liberal democratic system. And so lots of people who don't necessarily share his politics on many of the issues that he stands for, have got behind that in a huge effort, which is why when I was talking about Britain before, I was stressing this need to kind of talk and think about coalitions that can be formed to keep the right-wing populists out of power.
1: Daniel Trilling, I want to thank you so much for being with us, journalist and author speaking to us from London. His new book is titled, If We Tolerate This, how the British establishment made the far right respectable. Coming up, we go to Washington, D.C., to speak with a Marine veteran who spent 5 days atop the Frederick Douglass Bridge to protest the U.S. and Israeli war on Iran. Stay with us.

0: Billy Bragg performing Why We Build the Wall in our Democracy Now! Studio. This is Democracy Now!, democracynow.org, the War and Peace Report. I'm Amy Goodman. We go now to Washington, D.C., where a former Marine reservist and father of two spent five nights on top of the Frederick Douglass Memorial Bridge to protest the war in Iran and artificial intelligence. Guido Reichstadter scaled the 168-foot arch of the bridge on May 1st. He continued to post to social media while he was on top of the bridge. In a social media post Tuesday evening, he said he'd run out of water and would head down, adding he expected to be going to jail for a while. In an earlier post, he wrote, quote, "One man on a bridge is relatively powerless, but the collective withdrawal of our obedience and support is capable of bringing a swift end to the regime and its wars. This nonviolent collective action is our greatest power, and it's the exercise of this power that those who rule fear more than any weapon. For the sake of the world, its children, and our future, let us build this power with each other, together," he wrote. This is not the first time Guido has climbed the Frederick Douglass Bridge in protest. In 2022, he spent 24 hours on the bridge to protest the Supreme Court decision to overturn Roe v. Wade. He's also a co-founder of Stop AI, a grassroots movement to disrupt artificial intelligence technology. After he ended his protest on the bridge, Guido was arrested and charged with unlawful entry, failure to obey an officer, and several other charges. Well, Guido Reichstadter joins us now in Washington, D.C. Welcome to Democracy Now! Explain what you did.
1: Good morning. Thank you for having me. It's great to be here. I think, like, most simply what I did was follow the call of my heart. I couldn't stay silent in the face of these ongoing acts of mass murder by the U.S. government in my name. And I felt like I had a duty to the truth, which is that we have the power to end these wars today. We, the people in whose name these murders are being committed, we've got the power and the responsibility to nonviolently withdraw our support, our cooperation from the system, from the regime, which is prosecuting these acts of murder in our name. And if we do that, we can end them. And that's actually, that's our right, it's our power, and I feel that it's our responsibility.
0: Can you, Guido, explain why you came to D.C. planning to attend a talk by Senator Bernie Sanders on the dangers of AI, of artificial intelligence, and yet this protest, though you'd scaled the Frederick Douglass Bridge before, was about the U.S. war on Iran?
1: Sure. I've been worried about AI for a long time, since about 25 years, when I first heard about the possibility of building artificial general intelligence, or AI systems with, the full range of, essentially, cognitive capabilities of a human brain. It just seemed like it was, 25 years ago, everyone thought that might be hundreds of years in the future. And since ChatGPT was rolled out in late 2022, broadly, the deep learning revolution, the whole field has really updated quickly and shortened their timelines for when that might be possible. And the world's leading, most cited living scientists

0: what brought me to D.C. on Friday, or on last Wednesday.
1: Was that a part of your protest? Was it both issues, both AI and the U.S.-Israeli war in Iran?
0: Yeah, I mean, absolutely. So I put it out in the first post that I put on social media when I got on the bridge that was identified those. There are really three. One is the ending the war, removing the Trump regime from power, and an urgent warning to our society about the potential imminent arrival of a kind of point of no return beyond which we'll be consigned to these catastrophic effects from AI. And, you know, I care about the society in which I live. I've got two children. And I care about the world, and I feel that I have that responsibility to warn the people that I care about a danger that is recognized by, you know, the people who are closest to the development of this technology. And it's coming on fast, and this is, you know, a lot faster than maybe is recognized. And it's great that Senator Sanders held that discussion between academics in China and the United States about the need for global treaty coordinating to stop the development of really dangerous systems. But we need to treat it like an emergency. And that means more than talks, it means action.
1: You were raised as a evangelical Christian, a conservative household. Talk about how that informed what you did.
0: Sure. You know, that's what led me—that's part of what led me to join the Marines right out of high school. And it's also, you know, when I was confronted in university with the reality of American intervention, the history of American intervention and power imperialism in the world, it's what made it also possible, I think, or easier for me to reject that and say, no, this isn't right. Which is what I did in 2003 when, you know, in the run-up to the Iraq war. Well, in fact, I refused to deploy to the Iraq war and resigned, you know, essentially refused to deploy, said, I'm not gonna go fight this war, and you can either let me go or you can send me to jail, but you can't force me to do what's wrong. And that's what I went up on the bridge to do as well, to say, you know, to the people of my country, it's like what's being done is wrong, and we have to stand up against it and not accept it. And, you know, if we do that in mass, collectively, we have the power to stop it.
1: What do you face right now, Guido, in terms of charges, and do you feel that your protest was a success?
0: Oh, yeah, absolutely. So I have currently one federal charge, unlawful entry, and a D.C. charge of failure to obey. And I'm also facing charges in San Francisco for nonviolently blocking the doors of OpenAI, one of the leading frontier AI companies. You know, for me, the important thing was doing what's right, doing what I felt I had to do. And I was able, you know, even just trying to do it is the success, right? Thank God I was able to make it to the top and to, you know, go through that action. But doing what's right is the success. Choosing to do what's right and accepting the consequences is the pivotal thing. That's the pivotal decision that everyone has to make. And if we can make that, that's what's successful. But broadly, I think it has motivated, inspired people even around the world. I've gotten messages from, you know, hundreds of folks.
1: Finally, Guido, I asked you about AI and about the war in Iran. Do you connect the two, the whole question of the use of AI, looking at Michael Clare's comments, artificial intelligence played a major role in selecting targets for attack during Operation Epic Fury, the U.S. air and missile campaign against Iran that began February 28th. Your final comment in these last 30 seconds.
0: Yeah.

0: Absolutely. You know, it was not only used as a weapon of war, it is being developed as a weapon of war, but also as a tool for the advancing fascist movement to surveil and control the society, which makes war possible and makes resistance more difficult. So, and we should expect that as AI systems grow in capability in the future, if this is not stopped, it will destroy democracy and it will probably destroy the world. Then we've got a responsibility to stop it. If we care about the people we love and the society we live in and our children and their future, we've got to make sacrifices and do what's necessary, even if it's uncomfortable.
1: Guido Reichstadter, I want to thank you for being with us. Co-founder of Stop AI, father of two, he scaled the Frederick Douglass Bridge in Washington, D.C. last week to protest the war in Iran, and AI remained on the bridge for 4 days and five nights, a former Marine reservist. Coming up, the prominent biotech entrepreneur Rami Elghandour. He had been selected by Rutgers University to address this year's graduating class of engineering students, but then the school canceled his speech, they said, over his social media posts on Israel and Palestine. Stay with us.

0: landed by Sophia Sharai. This is Democracy Now!, democracynow.org. I'm Amy Goodman. In New Jersey, Rutgers University has abruptly withdrawn its invitation to a prominent biotech entrepreneur and alum to speak at its engineering school convocation. Rami Elghandour, a 2001 alum of the engineering school, had been scheduled to deliver a graduation address at Rutgers' New Brunswick campus May 15th, but his invitation was canceled over what the university said were complaints about a social media post on Israel-Palestine. Two unions of educators at Rutgers University issued a joint statement condemning the university's decision to cancel the speech, calling it politically motivated suppression that, quote, reflects a broader pattern of universities applying a Palestine exception to their stated commitments to free speech, unquote. Elghandour is also executive producer of the Oscar-nominated film The Voice of Hind Rajab, about the killing of a Palestinian child and her family in Gaza, along with paramedics who tried to rescue them, and the film American Doctor that premiered earlier this year at Sundance Film Festival, the film following three doctors who go to Gaza to volunteer. Rami Elghandour joins us now in New York. Thank you so much for being with us. Talk about what happened.
1: Thanks, Amy. It's a pleasure to be here. I appreciate the opportunity. I was invited by Rutgers in December of 2025, principally because of my student engagement. I do a lot of student engagement as an alum with Rutgers University, and I love the students and spend a lot of time with them. I actually did a fireside chat with this dean that issued me that invitation in December, in March, in early March, I believe. And then a couple of weeks ago, about 2 weeks before I was set to give the graduation address, I received the call that I was disinvited.
0: Why?
1: As you shared, it was very vague. There was no specifics. I asked for specifics. It was to quote the dean that my social media posts oppose the beliefs of a few students. I asked how many students. He said a few. A few to me sounds like maybe five or so. So it seemed unbelievable to me that for a class of 1,000 students, that a handful of students having complaints would lead to this outcome. And look, I am obviously a big proponent of free speech, but disagreement is not harm. Having a different point of view is not harming these students in any way to lead to this sort of outcome.
0: I want to ask you about your background. You were alum of Rutgers, and then talk about what you went on to do.
1: Sure. Yeah. So I graduated from Rutgers in 2001 with a degree in electrical computer engineering. I worked for 5 years as an engineer. I then went on to business school at Wharton Business School in Philadelphia. From there, I got into venture capital and moved to the great state of California, where I was in venture for about 5 years as well. I then joined my first startup. I built that startup from about 30 to 1,000 people, took it public on the New York Stock Exchange, was there for about 7 years. I then left, I took a couple of years off, and joined my most recent company, Arcelix, where I'm chairman and CEO. And for that organization, I ran it for the past 5.5 years. We were just acquired by Gilead for $7.8 billion, and we make a cancer therapeutic that is what I believe to be the best a therapeutic option ever developed for multiple myeloma.
0: And so has Rutgers courted you through the years?
1: Of course. I feel like I am the poster child for Rutgers School of Engineering. I've made a lot of my degree. I got asked all the time, is the engineering degree valuable given what I do today? And it's absolutely valuable. And I'm so proud of Rutgers, and it's really just been heartbreaking to go through these last couple of weeks.
0: It's interesting that Rutgers has dealt with some student complaints over your invitation versus what happened with another event just last month. In April, the Rutgers chapter of Students Supporting Israel invited a former soldier from the Israeli Defense Forces who'd served in Gaza last year to come to campus, despite protests by pro-Palestinian and Muslim and Arab groups and a petition signed by over 7,000 people of the Rutgers community demanding the event be canceled. The event took place as planned.
1: Yeah, I mean, look, I think if I had to summarize this entire dialogue around Israel and Palestine, I would summarize it using the word false equivalency. And it's a false equivalency across a couple of different metrics. The first one is on free speech. So on the one side, we talk about these cancellations. I've seen a lot of these articles online about my speech was canceled and there was a speech canceled at GW Law. But that speech was not canceled. That speaker actually withdrew. I'm actually an alum of the School of Engineering. That speaker was not even a law graduate, let alone had any association with Georgetown. So it seems like there's on one side, actual free speech, on the other side, not so much. Let's talk about America. America First, on the one side, I've never heard a pro-Palestine advocate ask for one penny for Palestine. On the pro-Israel side, we're constantly asked, not even asked, demanding unlimited funding and political cover. So I keep hearing this sort of like false equivalency, like, oh, both sides are kind of the same. They're not the same. And then lastly, from a principal's perspective, on the Palestine side, we are advocating for equality. On the pro-Israel side, Israel is the only country in the world that still automatically and systematically prosecutes children in military court. They just passed a law that legitimized or passed the death penalty only for Palestinians, for one ethnic minority. So, look, you asked about my background, Amy. I'm a CEO who made their career by being in the details. I constantly hear that, you know, there's sort of two sides to this issue, and there are two sides, but they couldn't be more starkly different.
0: What would you have said in your speech?
1: I really was talking about the journey that got me here. You know, a lot of the student engagement I do, the one question they ask me is, how did I manage to be as successful as I've been without compromising my beliefs and my values? So I go mostly through my career arc, and the two things I focus on being yourself and choosing kindness as a way to lead.
0: And do you get pushback at Arcelix for your views?
1: I do not. I have friends as well as colleagues that are of all different races, ethnicities, including Jewish friends and colleagues. And at Arcelix itself, I have had no issues. I've had multiple attempts from outside of Arcelix to cancel me or silence me over my speech and my time there as CEO, but never from within the company.
0: On April 20th, Congressmember Ro Khanna wrote on social media, "The free ride is over. Israel has a $45 billion defense budget. I am Team America," Khanna wrote. You replied to the post writing, "Forget a free ride. They've committed genocide. They're running dungeons where they train dogs to sexually assault prisoners. Weapons embargo is the absolute minimum. Sanctions and diplomatic isolation are beyond justified. This will sell them. Weapons won't fly," unquote. On Sunday, Democracy Now! Reached out to Rutgers to invite a representative to join us on the show or send us a statement on why your speaking invitation was rescinded. Rutgers sent us the following statement, quote, "In response to objections from students regarding Mr. Elgandor's social media posts, including one that shared an inflammatory claim, and following the dean's own discussions with Mr. Elgandor that raised concerns about whether the event and his remarks would remain consistent with the celebratory nature of the occasion, the School of Engineering decided to rescind the speaking invitation for the school convocation." Interestingly, today, the New York Times columnist Nicholas Kristof has a new article out headlined, "The Silence That Meets the Rape of Palestinians." In it, Kristof writes about a Gaza journalist detained by Israel in 2024. Nicholas Kristof writes, quote, "On one occasion, he said he was held down, stripped naked, and he was blindfolded and handcuffed. A dog was summoned. With encouragement from a handler in Hebrew, he said the dog mounted him. He tried to dislodge the dog," he said, "but it penetrated him." Kristof goes on to write, "Other Palestinian prisoners and human rights monitors have also cited reports of police dogs being coached to rape prisoners," unquote. Kristof's piece links to reports from BBC, Al Jazeera, and Middle East Eye. Your comments on what has been cited?
1: Yeah, I mean, first of all, I just want to be clear that Rutgers never shared that with me. So it is dishonest at this point to come out and point to this tweet when I repeatedly asked what the source of this disinvitation was. And they said they never even reviewed my social media, let alone had a specific tweet to point to. And you can verify that in that their initial statement to the Associated Press said that, said we hadn't reviewed anything. And now, after drawing a lot of fire, they decided to point to something. The second thing I'll say before I get to the human rights issue is that the idea that as a public company CEO, I'm just tweeting willy-nilly things that are not verifiable is just farcical and laughable. So it's an embarrassing position for the university to take. The third, though, and the most important of these, is how morally bankrupt can you be to read that tweet and have your concern be the content of the tweet rather than the accusations in it. And the fact that Palestinians are systemically not believed, despite the overwhelming evidence, as I talked about, in this false equivalency dynamic of rape, murder, prosecution. I mean, we are talking, forget the genocide in Gaza. Forget the terrorism in the West Bank. Save the Children, one of the most prominent organizations in the world, says that half of the children abducted by Israel are sexually assaulted. What are we talking about? Like, how is this still a dialogue in this country? And this is maybe the most disturbing thing I have ever heard.
0: 5 seconds.
1: Yeah. Sorry, this is the most disturbing thing I have ever heard with respect to this sexual assault by animals.
0: I thank you for being with us, Rami Elghandour, biotech entrepreneur, scheduled to deliver a graduation address at Rutgers, but his invitation was canceled. He's executive producer of the Oscar-nominated film The Voice of Hind Rajab. I'm Amy Goodman. Thanks for joining us.
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My name is Lily and today we are here at 99.1 FM Sillán bringing you a special edition of Cultural Beats. This is your to-go show for great music where we explore songs from around the world, cumbia, rock, country, classical and so much more. Stay tuned because we have some fantastic tracks lined up. Let's keep the music going. You listen to Usa, the version cumbia by Anto Salina. Coming up next, we have another great Azo song called Rouge. This is by Ira Starr from Nigeria and Benin, released her song on September 16, 2022, as part of the luxury edition of her debut album 19 and Dangerous. The track, produced by Hobbs and Andrew Vives, blends Afropop and dancehall. It became a very hit, reaching UK top 3 in France and South Africa, and earning a Grammy nomination for Best African Music Performance. Let's dive into Soulful Groove. Up next, we have the emerging French artist Tiguayo. His blues-infused jazz track, I Go to Travel Alone, lets this heartfelt melody carry you away on a journey of self-discovery. So let's listen to those great hits.

You listen a Latin American artist Emmanuel Cortez, known for his romantic style and fresh song with music Mexican. His track Uno Pal Otro featuring Stick was released in 2026 under RC Music and is part of the project Amor Times Dosis. The song blends regional Mexican with Latin pop influences, creating a smooth, mighty vibe that is perfect for a romantic mood. Uno Pal Otro, which translates to made for each other, tells the history of two people who feel a strong connection and undeniable chemistry. The lyrics play with flirtation and attraction, highlighting the feelings when you just know someone is meant for you. Coming up next, we have another great song called Band Liquids. It's a trio from Mexico City known for their playful lyrics and creative song with rock in Spanish. The track Jardín, released in 2004 as part of the album Jardín, blends alternative rock, Latin pop, and a touch of psychedelic influence. Jardín stands out for its surreal and imaginary lyrics, painful and dreamlike world full of strange images and symbols. The song plays with tense of freedom, creativity, and escaping reality, all wrapped in a fun and sly, quick atmosphere. After that, we're gonna hear Es Mejor Así by Cristian Castro, the history of someone walking away from a toxic relationship, crossing self-respect over heartbreak. The lyrics express the moment when you realize it's better to let go than keep suffering. With helpful vocals and a dramatic emotional delivery, this song became one of the most standard tracks from the early part of Cristian Castro's career. So let's listen to these great hits, starting by Jardín by Liquids.

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0: So let me set the scene. It's 2 in the afternoon at 34 degrees. The Queensland harsh...
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3: You listen to the song Kintsugi by Romain Alice. This is a rising indie folk artist from France. Released in 2025, this beautiful layered track blends up acoustic sound with heartfelt vocals from Le Tide and Amelie Lucille. Inspired by the Japanese art of repairing broken pieces with gold, Kintsugi is all about healing, growth, and finding beautiful and imperfection. Up next, we're stepping into the world of classical music with Shagwanesayan, but Franz Schubert, released after his death in 1829, this powerful song cycle brings together a collection of deeply emotional leaders set to poems by writing like Ludwig Reis and Henry Heine. The title Shagwanesayan, which means swan song, symbolizes an artist's final expression, and in Schubert's case, is captured song of his month's intimate haunting world. With themes of love, longing, and farewell, these pieces showcase his gift for turning poetry into music that truly resonates. So sit back and let the time beautiful of Shagwanesayan take you an emotional journey.
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You listen to The Sun Rouge by Ayra Starr. Ayra Starr is one of the most exciting rising voices in African music. She blends modern Afropop with traditional Nigerian influences, often incorporating Yoruba phrases and Nigerian pidgin into her songs. Her song is fresh, confident, and globally appealing while still staying rooted in her culture. You also listen Besame Un Poco by Sos Habana, a smooth Cuban song released in 2020 with a light rhythm and romantic feel. It feels like warm island vibe to your playlist. Up next is Sakazaki, one of the most Japan rising stars to watch. This young singer-songwriter is making waves with his fresh pop song and emotional lyrics. With his light, bunny hair, he's quickly gaining attention on Spotify and beyond, so let's check it out. After that, we're gonna hear La Javanese by the legendary Serge Gainsbourg, a true icon from French music. This elegant jazz-inspired chanson brings together poetic lyric and a smooth, timeless melodic that captures the sense of romance in Paris. So sit back and enjoy this beautiful classical from France. Remember, you are listening into 99.9.

Juju Luis en el poeta Bachano en Nacho, a talent duo from Venezuela, this track blended romantic rain of bachata with a mother pop songs, creating a soulful of passion and emotion. Now you're gonna listen Orange by Zach Bryan, one of the most talented about voices in modern country music. And finally, we're gonna hear another great track called Can't Help Falling in Love, originally by Elvis Presley, this version by Halle Reinhart. Thank you for tuning us and see you in the next episode of Cultura Beats.

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Some people think little girls should be seen and not heard, but I think

Hey, hey, hey, and welcome to Girly So Groovy, the only show dedicated to the women who rock and to you, the listener who loves them. A show where the music always speaks for itself. I'm your host, Trevor Klundert, bringing you 2 full hours of phenomenal, fantastic, fabulous female-fronted radio week after week. On this 2-hour mixtape that we call Girly So Groovy, I have new music for you from Kim Gordon. New music from Robin, new music from Grace Ives, and we are kicking off the entire 2 hours with new music from Cat Clyde. On her latest release, Mud, Blood, Bone, Stratford, Ontario artist Cat Clyde lives comfortably in the sonic overlap of rockabilly grit and vulnerable folk rock volatility. She is on tour for our listeners in our mothership area, Windsor and Detroit. Cat Clyde will be coming through May 29th at Meteor. Until then, here is new music from Cat Clyde right now here on Girly So Groovy. Oh!

rainbow-tinged folk rock here on Girly So Groovy, thanks to San Francisco artist May Powell. From her album Both Ways Brighter, the song Off Ice from May Powell. In the middle, it is music from Boise, Idaho, Americana singer, songwriter, Island Jewel, 79 Cents, the Meow Song. Both songs I just felt were needed, just as that reminder to stand a little taller in the world we live in. And then we kicked off the entire 2 hours here on Girly So Groovy with brand new music from Cat Clyde. The new album's called Mud, Blood, Bone. We heard the opening song, Where Is My Love? And again, Cat Clyde is on tour. For all her tour dates, check out her Bandcamp page. But again, for our Windsor listeners, she will be at Meteor in downtown Windsor on May 29th. Right now, we head over to St. John's, Newfoundland for two-time Polaris Prize nominated singer-songwriter Kelly McMichael right now here on Girly So Groovy.

Redefining Radio, this is Girly So Groovy, the only show dedicated to the women who rock and to you, the listener who loves them. Music right there from an album that turns a decade old this year, Montreal musician Little Scream with her album Cult Following. It really in many ways was her breakthrough album. However, I believe it was her sophomore album. Yeah, I think her second album. We heard the song The Kissing from Little Scream. In the middle, it is Toronto pop singer-songwriter Ali X. Her new album is called Happiness Is Going to Get You. The song is called I Hope You Hear This Song. And then, of course, we kicked off the set with music from St. John's, Newfoundland singer-songwriter Kelly McMichael from her latest album, After the Sting of It. We heard her song, Open Hurts to Have a Heart. Lots more music to get to coming up in the next half hour here on Girly So Groovy. I've got music coming up from Alice Russell, Wild Bell. Music on the way from Vox Rea, Lord. But up next, it is music from an artist that released music last summer, but we still cannot get enough of it here on the program. Natalie Bergman is a dynamic jazz, soul, rock, and gospel singer-songwriter who is building a name for herself just as much as she has already done with her duo, Wild Bell. Natalie Bergman's second solo album, My Home Is Not in This World, builds off of her first album, Mercy, by giving us deep, vulnerable songs carried in her playful signature simple melodies. It is a gem of an album. I remember one time I read a description of Natalie Bergman, and it was, this is what Minnie Mouse covering Nancy Sinatra would sound like. And I just love that description. Here is Natalie Bergman with the title track, My Home Is Not in This World, here on Girly So Groovy.

Music right there from British soul pop singer Alice Russell. The song is called Citizens. That's from her album To Dust. In the middle, it is music from a well-loved duo here on Girly So Groovy, sister brother Chicago duo Wild Bell. Now, this is a group whose rich pop music is informed by reggae, afrobeat, soul, and so many other genres. We heard the song Backslider. That is from their debut album, Isles. Now, one half of Wild Bell is musician Natalie Bergman. We started the set off with music from her second solo album, My Home Is Not In This World. We heard the title track from Natalie Bergman. Again, that album came out last summer, and I still cannot get enough of it here on the program. And I promise we'll still feature it coming up in a few months from now here on the program. Okay, where to next? We're going to go to a musician that I feel has not received Girly So Groovy radio love in some time. It's another British musician, intimate and ethereal, ambient electropop from English singer-songwriter and multi-instrumentalist Lapsley. Right now, here on You Know It, You Love It, We're Here For It, Girly So Groovy.

For an album that is so much about detached teenage ennui, the album itself is turning a teenager this year. It's Auckland, New Zealand pop singer-songwriter Lord. Her album, Pure Heroine, turns 13 years old this year. We heard the song Ribs, arguably the best track, I would say, on that album. In the middle, it is something thoroughly more modern. It is the band Vox Rea, the moody indie pop band from Vancouver, a band that blends cinematic melodies and alternative art pop sounds. When you listen to their latest album, Art Oracles, each song almost sounds as if it is done by different artists. And I have to say that that change in sound and style from song to song creates for dynamic listening. This time around, we heard the song Electric. And then starting the set off, it is music from a British musician whose debut album is turning a decade old this year, Lapsley. Back in 2016, when Lapsley released her debut album, Long Way Home, many people referred to her as the next great British female vocalist. And the album never really took off. It definitely was a critic's darling. It was one that we celebrated here on Girly So Groovy over a decade ago. Not too much after that. We heard the song Station from Lapsley. But again, just so happy to shine a light on an album turning 10 years old and thinking back to 10 years ago when we were celebrating the album's release here on the program. Hey, Girly So Groovy is turning 25 years old this summer. So when we talk about looking back a decade ago, it's just a drop in the bucket. Hey, listen, Lapsley is an artist that I said from the beginning of the set that felt like she wasn't getting enough Girly So Groovy radio love in some time, so I made a point of including her in the program. I want to hear from you. What are some bands or musicians that you think are not getting enough Girly So Groovy radio love? Feel free to send me a message on our social media pages. We're on Facebook at Girly So Groovy. Girly and Groovy, both ending with an IE. Or we are on Instagram. There we are, GSG Radio. Now, with both of those, yes, you can message me any requests you have for the show. And I want to be clear, often I get messages from musicians hoping to get their music included in the show. It's you that I come into the studio every week to do a show for. By you, I mean you. Yeah, yes, you, the loyal listener. I want to hear from you. Which bands or musicians do you think deserve some Girly So Groovy radio love? The reason I'm saying this to you, the loyal listener, you get the format of the program. You know that we genre hop here on the show. You know that we celebrate and champion voices that often are not heard on mainstream radio, voices that are marginalized, voices that deserve to be heard. So again, curious to know who you'd like to hear on the show. There's no guarantee that I'll be able to get it on the show, but I would love to hear from you again. Instagram at GSG Radio or Facebook at girlysogroovy.com. In addition to messaging me with those social media channels, you can also check the playlists out every week. You can also get links to our Mixcloud listening page, and you can also get links to the bands and musicians themselves. Okay, we are about to cannonball into the second hour, and when we do that, we are going to be kicking it off with a dance party thanks to new music from dance pop artist Robin. But in order to do that, in order to get there, we need to wrap up the first hour. This is that point in the show where we're close to flipping the mixtape over, but not quite there. So I thought, let's celebrate another dance pop artist, Hamilton, Ontario, DJ and producer Jessie Lanza. It was also for her a decade ago that she released her breakout sophomore album, Oh No. And it has been catching my ear ever since. So we're going to listen to Jessie Lanza with It Means I Love You right now here on Girly So Groovy.

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Welcome to the second hour of Girly So Groovy, the only show dedicated to the women who rock and to you, the listener who loves them. I'm your host, Trevor Klundert, bringing you 2 full hours of fabulous female-fronted radio week after week. In the second hour, I've got new music on the way from Kim Gordon, new music from Grace Ives, and new music from Robin, the Swedish pop innovator Robin, with a new album, Sexistential. It's an album of vibrant songs, bright sounds, complicated emotions. Robin finds herself being a mother for the first time, and all of that energy makes its way into Sexistential. Again, Robin kicking off the second hour here on Girly So Groovy.

my eyes fixated on the sky, dreaming. In my loneliness, I tried to find a meaning to this life without any moral obligations, and I asked myself if somehow angels could redefine something within us. And if so, I thought to myself that I would give them my all, asking for nothing in return, because I knew

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Communion.

One of the more surreal, whimsical songs to come out of progressive house dance music, it is Berlin DJ and producer Perel, P-R-E-L, with her song Jesus Was an Alien. That's from her 2022 album, Jesus Was an Alien. And then starting off the second hour, it is new music from Swedish dance pop innovator Robin. The new album is called Sexistential. We heard the opening track, Really Real, from Robin. Speaking of new music, it was back in 2022 that I fell in love with New York-based synth pop artist Grace Ives, whose debut album Janky Star explored both the profound and the everyday. Well, 4 years later, Grace Ives continues to deliver the same, but amps it up on her latest sophomore album, Girlfriend. Here is Grace Ives right now here on Girly So Groovy.

It seems like I have been saying quite often in this episode of Girly So Groovy that particular albums are turning a decade old. And when I say it, it is just pure coincidence that these albums selected for this week's episode are turning 10 years old, but it's still worth mentioning. And I'm going to do it again. It was back in 2016 that British alternative folk electronic singer-songwriter Beth Orton released her album Kidsticks, and we heard the opening track Snow. Well, Beth Orton is back at it again in just a few weeks. June 26th, Beth Orton is going to be releasing her newest album, The Ground Above. In honor of that new album, Beth Orton is heading out on a tour. It is a small North American tour with dates in cities like Seattle, Chicago, Toronto, and for our listeners in the Windsor and Detroit area, Beth Orton is coming to Detroit September 23rd at L Club, and I cannot wait to see her live. It has been well over a decade, maybe over two decades since seeing Beth Orton, but gorgeous voice, puts on an incredible show. Cannot wait to hear that new album as well.

and share that with you here on Girly So Groovy. Speaking of artists that know how to combine electronic and folk, in the middle, it is music from Odetta Hartman. This is a New York artist that somehow knows how to combine or create experimental electronic Americana music. And that's a mouthful, but she does it in wonderful, weird ways. The song we heard from Odetta Hartman is Goldilocks. That's from her latest album, Swan Songs. And then starting the set off, it is new music from New York-based synth-pop artist Grace Ives. Her newest album is called Girlfriend. We heard the song Avalanche from Grace Ives. Okay, just looking at the clock, we are about 3/4 of the way through this episode, but still have room for lots more music coming up. I've got music on the way from Detroit's very own Elspeth Trombley and The Treatment. I have new music from Kim Gordon, Nilla for Yanya coming up, Broken Social Scene. But up next, it is an absolute trailblazer and innovator when it comes to the entire goth universe. Up next, it is Susie and the Banshees here on Girly So Groovy.

0: He coined the phrase, the medium is the message. The medium is the message, the message, the message. A prophet of the electronic revolution. Mr. Marshall McLuhan.
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Music right there from Detroit's very own Elspeth Tremblay and The Treatment. From the band's latest EP, Cut Your Losses, we heard the title track, Cut Your Losses. Hey, Elspeth Tremblay and The Treatment are performing later this month at Ferndale Pride. So for our original Mothership listeners, Windsor and Detroit, feel free to check out this incredible band, Elspeth and the Tremblay, Elspeth Tremblay and the Treatment, Ferndale Pride, May 30th at 3 o'clock. Their Instagram, Elspeth Tremblay and the Treatment, has all of the details, plus many more upcoming local shows to check out. In the middle, far from Detroit, French psychedelic rock duo Les Mantis. They kicked off 2026 with the release of their sophomore album, Heliotropes. The album is a quirky modern take on classic rock sounds. This time around, we heard the song Fouille de Cheux. Not sure if I said that correctly. When I put it through Google Translate, it comes up as Choir Escape. Intrigued. I would say if you're a fan of acts like Melody's Echo Chamber, Charlotte Gainsborough, Elspeth Tremblay and the Treatment, you're going to find something you enjoy in Les Mantis. And then, of course, kicking off the set, it is goth innovator Susie and the Banshees with her song Cities in Dust. Now, all through this episode of Girly So Groovy, I have been mentioning albums that have been turning a decade old this year. How about an album that is turning 4 decades old this year? It was back in 1986, 40 years ago, that Susie and the Banshees released their album Tinderbox. And on that, we were delivered the incredible goth gem Cities in Dust, goth pop coming together in the shape and voice of that of Susie and the Banshees. Speaking of new music, when I was putting the show together, I was all set to play something from Broken Social Scene's latest album, and Hug of Thunder. And I'm going to do that, but it was when I was putting the show together, I realized and learned that Hug of Thunder is no longer Broken Social Scene's latest album. It was just last Friday that the band released new music. We'll talk more about that after the set, but right now it is music from Broken Social Scene here on Girly So Groovy.

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Soulful, dark-hued guitar pop from the mercurial London-based singer-songwriter. I'm talking about Nilla Fryanya. We reached back to her 2019 debut album, Miss Universe, for her song, In Your Head. In the middle, it is iconic indie rock musician and feminist Kim Gordon. When she creates solo albums, they are as challenging and subversive as her work with Sonic Youth. And with saying that, I have to say her latest solo venture, Play Me, could be Kim Gordon's best work to date. We will be definitely featuring it here on the program with future episodes. Kim Gordon is on tour with the new album. Tour dates in cities like Chicago, Cleveland, Denver, Seattle. And for our loyal listeners in the Vancouver area, you can see Kim Gordon Monday, July 27th at the Hollywood Theater. And then we kick the set off with Broken Social Scene. As I mentioned before, going into the set, didn't even realize Broken Social Scene had a new album coming out and is now already out. And because of that, it's going to give them a little extra with their latest tour. They're going on tour with Metric and Stars. They have dates coming up also in cities like Halifax, Chicago, Detroit. For our listeners in Halifax, you can catch them Saturday, July 11th as part of the Halifax Jazz Festival. For our loyal listeners in the Windsor, Detroit area, they will be Sunday, July 25th at the Fox Theater in Detroit. Well, friends, this is the end of this episode of Girly So Groovy. Remember, we're on social media. Facebook, we're at Girly So Groovy. Instagram, GSG Radio. Even better, if you ever miss an episode or just want to listen again, know that you can find 10 weeks worth of Girly So Groovy online. 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When you are there, all you need to do is press play, press pause, come and go, listen at your leisure. No membership required. It's as easy as can be. So there you go, leaving you with a little bit of homework. Girly So Groovy has been broadcasting for nearly 25 years. We celebrate our 25th anniversary this July. And since then, we have also been syndicated across Canada, coast to coast, and down in the United States. And I cannot say thank you enough to our community and campus stations for carrying the program. I cannot thank you, the loyal listener, enough for tuning in. This show would be absolutely nothing without you. So let's wrap up this episode of Girly So Groovy. As mentioned, Montreal band Stars are touring with Broken Social Scene and Metric. So I thought, we haven't had Stars for a while. Let's go back to their 2007 album, In Our Bedroom After the War. It is Stars with the song Window Bird. Thanks for tuning in. Have a great week. Talk soon.